0: traditional splits, meaning that lefties do better against him than right-handers. Lefties have over an 800 OPS against Lynn. Right-handers under 700. The 1-2 to the lefty Hurley is down to the dirt, skipping past Campos to the backstop. And it's 2-2 as the Cardinals for the third straight night are in their new alter ego uniforms, the Ozark Snipe Hunters. Go to the Sod Poodle social media if you want the backstory on that one. I gave it two nights ago. I don't need to rehash it. The 2-2 down to the dirt to Hurley, who's putting together a nice AB here. Three balls and two strikes with one out in the top of the second. Soddy's lead 3-0 after a good first inning. Already matching their full game total from last night's game. 3-2, Hurley takes ball four down in the dirt. That's a rare sight to see him take a walk, and a welcome one. Only had 14 walks in 261 Amarillo plate appearances last year. He draws his first one here in 2026. And that completes the first trip through the Sod Poodle lineup. Two hits, two walks, plus a hit-by-pitch against Lynn. And now the top man, Danny Cerretti, climbs back into the left side. First pitch. Fastball down the middle. Strike one. Cerretti K'd on a 97-mile-per-hour heater to open the ball game. Switch hitter bats left from his more powerful side. He hits for a better average as a righty, though. The 0-1 bounces in front of the plate and blocked by Campos up the first baseline. It's 1-1 on Cerretti. 26-year-old from New Jersey. Played collegiately at North Carolina. His Tar Heels playing in Omaha today at the Men's College World Series. They played last night and beat Ole Miss 6-2. So good start for the Diamond Heels. 1-1's fouled back. And here's a stat for you. If you're a college baseball person, I think this is kind of indicative of the current landscape of the transfer portal and actually creating a little bit more parity at the college baseball level for schools that are willing to spend. And perhaps it's, you know, making the big spenders in a tier of their own. But in that tier, there's been a lot of parity. Here's the 1-2 to Cerretti. It's called strike three. Fastball right at the knees. And there's two down here in the top of the second, but there's eight teams that make it to Omaha every year, right? And in the last three seasons, there's been 23 different schools, meaning that there's only one team that has been twice in the last three seasons of the Men's College World Series in Omaha. And that team, if you can believe it, the North Carolina Tar Heels. Good feather in their cap. It's Christopher Terrine taking a slider inside for ball one. Now with two down on the top of the second, Hurley at first base. Amarillo leads 3-0. And Terrine got that first inning rally started with a single. The 1-0. Swing and a pop-up that's headed this way towards the booth, but it's short. Will land in the seats. Looked like it was headed our way, and then gravity had other ideas for us. It's 1-1 on Terrine, who punched that ground ball single through the right side, past the dive of the second baseman Harris's first time. It's Lynn, who stands tall. He's a 6'7" right-hander. Throws his 1-1. Just missed. Slider low and away as Campos tried to frame it up for Dan Bythway back there, but no dice, and it's 2-1 on Terrine. The wind blowing out to left once again in a series that has had some Hodgetown numbers. Two ones outside, and it's 3-1. 22 home runs hit by these two teams combined in the first four games of this series. That is a huge number. A lot of times, we won't see that many in a whole week. 3-1. Terrine hits it hard on the ground to shortstop for John Gazdar, who will feed second the short way, and the side is retired. A walk to Hurley doesn't hurt Lynn in the second. Amarillo 3, Springfield nothing on Newstalk 940 AM.
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4: Ashton Izzy needed just 13 pitches to get three outs in a row in the bottom of the first. His offense provided him with an early cushion. 3-0 Soddy's here as we go to the bottom of the second of game five of our six-game series here this week at Route 66 Stadium. Series tied at 2. Soddies need many wins in the last eight games of the first half if they want to win the first half. As Zach Levinson pulls a ground ball on two hops to third on the first pitch. Throw from third is wide, but Manny tags Levinson on the way by. And it's one pitch and one out here in the bottom of the second on a little bit of an errant throw from Luis, but the ball was hit hard at 104 off the bat on two hops to him. So no harm, no foul there, as Manny seems okay after the tagging mini collision with Levinson. So here's Trey Page, left-handed swinging third baseman against Izzy. Sees a fastball up and away for ball one. Page hit the grand slam for Springfield in the series opener that delivered them a victory, the 1-0. Swing and a ball belted to right field. Hurley's back. He'll turn. It's gone. That ball was smoked by Trey Page. His second home run of the series and second of the season for Springfield. 106 off the bat. He got a low cutter and just barreled it up for the 23rd home run combined in this series between these two. This is the fifth game, and it's already the most combined home runs that Amarillo has seen combined in a series. It's pretty unbelievable stuff. So it's 3-1 now, Soddy's lead. And now if you're not careful, this guy will get you two. Dakota Harris sees ball one upstairs. The guy that has absolutely feasted against Amarillo pitching this season. Five of his seven homers have come against the Soddies, including two this week. 1-0, line shot right center field. Hurley's on the move. He slides and can't get it on one hop. He tries to show the ball to the umpire as if he did make the catch, but it very obviously bounced into his glove on the big hop. So Harris doesn't homer, which feels like a victory at this point. He's now 7-for-14 in the series and 11-for-26. That's nearly a .500 batting average against Amarillo this season. So the first two hits and base runners allowed by Izzy here back-to-back to open the bottom of the second. Not to open it. There's one out. There's Miguel Villarreal seeing a first pitch sinker for strike one at 95. Well, for the Amarillo starters, it's been a great recent stretch. As Izzy sets up right on right. Throws the next one to Villarreal that is tapped foul. It's a foul ball brought to you by Country Auto Group. Amarillo starters since May 23rd, was the Saturday of Memorial Day weekend, have a 2.59 ERA. It's 23 earned in 80 innings. That's the best in AA baseball. And nearly three quarters of a run better than the second place team, which is AA Hartford and the Rockies.

0: Here's Izzy setting up and throwing an 0-2 and striking out Villarreal. Foul tipped to fastball into the glove for the first strikeout for Izzy. And there's two down here in the second as our strikeouts are brought to you by Optimum. 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Amarillo's starters continuing a very strong series. They've allowed just four earned in 21 innings this week. The pitch. Swinging a bouncing ball off Jose Cordoba's bat to second. Crisantes on the wrong side of the bag from the left field side. Tosses to first in time. Really nice play by number three there. And the side is retired. Trey Page's solo home run gets the Cardinals closer. 3-1 Amarillo as we head to the third on News Talk 940 AM.
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0: Springfield gets a run back with a solo homer in the bottom of the second. The Soddies still lead by 2-3-1 as we head to the top of the third. Chen Wei Lin, the 6'7" Taiwanese right-hander, throws to Manny Pena. First pitch fastballs down to the dirt for ball one. I'm Eric Bach. This is News Talk 940 AM, the home of all Sod Poodle games home and road. We're so glad to have you with us here on this Saturday night. The 1-0 to Manny is inside. It was inside. Again, we go back to the game of Canerick called the strike zone better from the fourth floor than the umpires. And in that case, the answer is yes. That pitch was 3 inches off at least and called a strike. Here's the 1-1. That one definitely was on the plate and is called strike two to Pena, who drew a walk his first time. Scored the second of the three first inning runs for Amarillo. 1-2. Lynn's pitch. Manny swings and hits it hard on one hop. Speared out of the air by Lynn, who lobbed it to first in the sun, but Villarreal collects it and will take it to the bag. That's hit 98 off the bat on one hard hop right into Lynn's glove, right next to his left ear. A little bit more self-preservation, I think, than anything else, but tough luck for Manny. And he's the first out here to open the third. Here's Demetrio Crisantes, who was hit by the pitch the first time. First pitch this time is a fastball for strike one. Demetrio was forced out on Hansel Luis's RBI ground out. Here's the 0-1. Swing and a line drive center field. It's down for another base hit for Crisantes, who now has 10 with Amarillo, his fifth this week. And this guy has lived up to his reputation of being a really strong bat-to-ball hitter. He's used all fields. And this double-A adjustment has not been one for Crisantes, who's been hurt so much of the last season and a half. Now healthy in producing, just like the Diamondbacks

expect him to. Here's Luis now, who drills a high fly ball right center. Ugueto will watch it one hop off the wall. Wave on for Crisantes around third. Hansel speeds there. Throw two, not in time. Hansel Luis headlong into third. Gets the run right back. It's 4-1 Amarillo. So the question now is, did that ball hit?

get together. I just saw the replay and I'm not sure, but this could end up being a ground rule double for Luis if the umpires determine that that ball hit off the chain link fence, which is above the actual fence. If the ball hits that chain link fence in the air, it's a home run. I would love to see another replay here on the Cardinals TV broadcast. They showed one, and they are going to put him back to second. I just don't know how you can discuss that and then come to that conclusion later. It feels like a call that had to be made in real time. And it's so close. I only saw the one replay. So Crisantes will be brought back out. He'll go to third, and Luis will go to second with a double. Ultimately, I do think it's the right call, but it feels a little shady how they got there, because Patrick Anderson comes out of the dugout to argue. They were not going to discuss that at all. And then the manager's like, hey, that ball looked like it hit above the line, which again, I think it did. And then the umpires are like, yeah, let's get together and call it a double. It's just not, doesn't look the most ethical there. But ultimately, I do think they get to the right answer. So now it's second and third with one out for Drew Jones, who sees a first pitch fastball that looked like a strike, was a strike, called a ball. So Jones singled in a run with an opposite field line drive his first time. The infield in, the 1-0 pitch is a slider outside. Good leave for Jones, who really has refined his strike zone discipline and eye this week. I just, without the benefit of replay there, I don't know how the umpires can say, yeah, actually, we think this is the call. The 2-0. Swing and a miss. So the score remains 3-1 Amarillo. But a great chance here to make it another crooked number for the Soddies. 2-1 on Jones with the infield in. Here's Lynn's pitch. Fastball to the outer third at 96, called strike two. Jones calls time right before Lynn was about to throw his 2-2. There's a lot of limbs coming at you from Lynn at 6'7", 225 pounds. Works from the first base side of the rubber. Sets up and throws the 2-2. Jones takes it down to the dirt. Change up missed. 3-2 with Crisantes at third and Luis at second. They've gone single, ground rule, double. It's Jones with first base open, tries to drive in some more runs on this Saturday. Lynn's 3-2 pitch is low. Ball four. Jones discards the bat. It's a slider that just missed. And now it's another grand slam chance for Gavin Conicello coming up with the bases juiced. Well, that was a confident take on a pitch that missed by an inch or less below the strike zone. Good call by Dan Bythway, the home plate umpire there. That'll draw the pitching coach Eric Peterson out of the first base dugout to try to discuss how they're going to pitch Conicello with Lynn. Bases juice for Gavin Conicello. Rolled over to second his first time on a really nice diving play by Dakota Harris. The pitch is a fastball, too low, 1-0. Conicello came in hitting .375 with over an 1,100 OPS in this month of June. Just celebrated his 23rd birthday 2 days ago. And on a one-

0: 1-0 pitch. He swings and misses at a changeup, and a good one from Lynn at 87. It's 1-1 on Conti. This season hitting over 300, 313 with runners in scoring position. Here's Lynn's 1-1. Another slider, called strike two. Wrapping its way back to the outer edge at 83. Amarillo as a team has done really well recently with runners in scoring position. Top three in AA baseball the last 20 games in both batting average and OPS with men in scoring position. Here's Lynn's 1-2. Bounced well in front of the plate and chest blocked by Campos. Amarillo leads 3-1, looking for more here in the top of the third with Crisantes at third base, Luis at second, and Jones at first. They've gone single, double, walk to load him up here. Amarillo threatens again. 2-2. Pitch to Conicello. Check swing. Looked like he held back, and he did. Another ball down to the dirt, and it's 3-2. Sadis have shown off those strong hands and strong plate discipline to lay off these junk pitches from Lynn. Stands tall, tan glove, right at his belt buckle. The 6'7" righty throws a 3-2 and walked him. Ball four inside to Conicello. A sinker low and in. Bases loaded. Walk makes it 4-1 Amarillo on another RBI for Conicello, his 13th of the series. Just an unbelievable week for Conti, who's now up to 36 RBI this season. And now Gavin Logan, who already has one of the three Amarillo Grand Slams this season, with a chance with the bases loaded again. First pitch, check swing. He did not go on a pitch outside. 1-0. Logan struck out swinging his first time on a dirty splitter from Lynn. But already four walks for Chenwei Lynn. The pitch, it's a slider in there. Well, speaking of Taiwanese starting pitchers in the Texas League, or formerly in the Texas League, Wei-En Lin, the lefty for Midland who carved up the Saudis 2 weeks ago, has been promoted. 1-1, swing and a miss at another slider by Logan. And it's 1-2. And remember, the Rockhounds come to Hodgetown for the final series of the first half next week. And that is good news for Amarillo that Lin is not in the Midland rotation anymore. Saudis faced him three times in Midland. That's enough. Although Amarillo ultimately did win two out of the three games they played against him, it wasn't because of Lynn. Here's this Lynn's 1-2 outside. 2-2 on Logan. The base is still full of Saudis with Luis at third, Jones at second, and Conicello at first. Amarillo has added on to lead 4-1 here in the top of the third as the sun is shining here in Springfield. Dodging some weather. On a 2-2, Logan swings, and it's a hard ground ball to second. Harris absorbs it, flips to second for one. Throwback to first is in time. An inning-ending double play leaves them loaded, and it was an inning that could have been for Amarillo. They score one and lead 4-1, middle of the third on News Talk 940 AM.
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2: Soddies get the run back in the top of the third that Ashton Izzy allowed in the second. Amarillo leads by a score of 4-1 here on a sunny Saturday. It's a little more humid today than it was last night. Last night was the perfect baseball weather evening. Today, a little bit more moisture in the atmosphere, a little bit more rain in the area. It rained around noon today. The tarp was on the field for a lot of the afternoon, but now it's off and the sun is shining down on Route 66 Stadium. As the right-hander Grayson Tarlow swings at Izzy's first pitch of the third and rolls it foul up the third baseline for strike one. That was just the 23rd pitch for Izzy, who, as we said earlier, threw five shutout innings against Springfield in 49 pitches on opening weekend. Ultra-efficient, his 0-1, swing and a miss. That is a nasty slider that gets Tarlow way out in front. In Tarlow's first game of the series, his 29th of the season, he's 3-for-10 in the month of June. For a guy that is basically the third catcher, the 0-2, way upstairs. And he's the DH tonight, so he'll get one or two catcher games per week and zero or one DH turns. The guy from Orange, California, it's a pop-up first base side. This will fade. Foul. It hits off the first base dugout for Springfield. It's foul ball brought to you by Country Auto Group, and it's 1-2. One strikeout so far for Izzy. He's been ahead of every hitter, and he throws his 1-2 and struck him out. A cutter on the outer rail. Make it two strikeouts for Izzy. And that completes the first trip through the Springfield lineup here. The Soddies up by three. It's a perfect pitch. Just a couple of seams clipping that outer third. There's the leadoff man, John Gazdar. The pitch. It's a slider that was in the zone. Called ball one. Gazdar homered in the ballgame yesterday. Half of his four home runs have come against Amarillo. Pitches inside. And it was actually Gazdar on that Sunday Izzy start in Amarillo, after Izzy had been lifted from the ballgame, that hit the grand slam in that game that delivered a 9-5 victory to Springfield. The 2-0. Pass ball down the middle. 2-1. Gazdar hit a fly ball to right to open the home first. Overall, 3-for-15 in this series. The 2-1. Swinging a chopping ground ball to third. That's fair inside the line for Luis. Right on top of the third base bag, he throws across in time. Frozen rope from third to first for Hansel. And there's quickly two down. Our blueprint to the Bigs Report is brought to you by Yellow House Machinery, your local John Deere construction equipment dealer for over 60 years. Nothing runs like a deer. Since May 5th, Arizona's sixth-ranked prospect J.D. Dix is batting .333 with 18 extra base hits, 20 RBI, and an 1,125 OPS for single-A Visalia, leading the California League in on-base percentage over that span as Miguel Ugueto ropes a line drive foul. Down the left field line, it stays in play very near the line and foul pull down that left field side. It's a hard-hit foul ball brought to you by Country Auto Group. J.D. Dix killing it for Visalia. That's your blueprint to the Bigs Report brought to you by Yellow House Machinery. 0-1 on Ugueto. The pitch. Swing and a miss. Another cutter from Izzy past him. And it's 0-2 quickly. Well, Ashton Izzy is exactly what this series needs. Played some long games, a lot of hits, a lot of runs, a lot of walks the last couple nights. Izzy, as he always does, has filled it up

0: on an 0-2. This is outside with 97. 1-2 on Ugueto. Right on right, Izzy with his long black sleeves. Lifts the leg and drives home. And struck him out. Twirling around on a swing with a slider for Ugueto. Side retired. Two Ks and a 1-2-3 third for Izzy. 4-1 Amarillo on Newstalk 940 AM.
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0: They just dragged the field here after the first third of the baseball game in Springfield. First third won by the Soddies. 4-1 Amarillo leads the Cardinals. As we head to the top of the fourth inning on Saturday night, clear skies for now. Sun still shining down on Route 66 Stadium. For Chen-Wei Lin, who's thrown 69 pitches in the first three innings, he needs a quick fourth if he wants to have any longevity in this game. Faces the lefty Jack Hurley, who swings and misses at a first pitch changeup for strike one. Hurley, Cerretti, and Tureen. 9-1 and 2 coming up for Amarillo. For Jack Hurley, who drew a walk his first time. Here's Lin's 0-1 pitch. Swing and a high fly ball, left field side, in the park for Zach Levinson. He settles in front of the warning track and above his forehead makes the catch. So let's check for the first time tonight on our Reed Beveridge scoreboard update on Frisco and Midland. We need both of them to lose as often as possible down the home stretch of this first half. So far so good in San Antonio. Missions leading Frisco 1-0. And in Midland, Corpus Christi leads the Rock Hounds 4-0. So, cautiously, a great start. It's Danny Cerretti taking a first pitch strike. It's K'd twice against Lynn in the first two innings, one swinging, one looking. Switch hitter bats left against the tall righty, the 0-1. Swing and a miss. Nice changeup, 0-2. Third baseman Page is tucked in tight with two strikes, and on an 0-2, Cerretti yanks a line drive foul. That was smashed on a changeup, but he pulls it down the first base side. Now Soretti's going to have to protect with two strikes. He's just taken more called thirds than you'd like him to recently, being a little too selective, potentially. The 0-2, down to the dirt. Great to not swing at that one. It's 1-2. Soretti DHing today, hitting leadoff for just the seventh time in his AA career. The Tigers and now the Diamondbacks. 1-2, Lynn's pitch. Swing and a miss. Got another changeup past him for strike three. Soretti's K'd all three times he's faced Lynn, who only has one strikeout outside of Cerretti. And there's two down with Amarillo up 4-1.

0: 1-1 here in the top of the fourth inning. Christopher Terrine now. Hit two baseballs hard in this game. 1-for-2 with a single and a ground out. The pitch. It's a slider in tight for ball one. Sun's still shining on the outfield. Here's the 1-0. Way outside. 2-0 on Terrine. Now has 10 hits in the month of June. And pairing his resurgent bat with his sparkling shortstop defense, he's one of the most important players on this team. 2-0 is ball three. Fastball down to the dirt. And Lynn has fallen behind once again. Well, we said he needed a quick inning. He's thrown now 10 pitches here in the fourth to get the two outs, but he's fallen behind Terrine 3-0. There's a bullpen arm that's ready in the Springfield pen. 3-0 is inside. Ball four and Terrine will walk to first with the fifth walk plus a hit by pitch for Lynn. And it wouldn't surprise me to see Patrick Anderson make the walk and lift Lynn from this ball game. No, not the pitching coach, or not the manager. It's the pitching coach, Eric Peterson. Returning pitching coach from last year's Texas League championship squad for Springfield. It's the first time they've won the Texas League since 2012. Hard to believe that a team that's been around since 2005 when the Cardinals built this stadium and for a long time were the owners and operators of the Springfield Cardinals before they sold to Diamond Baseball Holdings in 2023. Hard to believe that before last year they've only won the Texas League one time. It was a dominant Springfield team last year that won the first half, the second half, and they only lost one game in the playoffs on their way to the Texas League title. Two down, man at first for Manny Pena here in the top of the fourth. Left-handed swinger against Lynn. First pitch swing and a line drive foul towards the third level of seats that's above the 8,000-seat seating bowl here at Route 66 Stadium. Renamed that from Hammonds Field in April earlier this season. In the centennial year of Route 66, which cuts right through the center of downtown Springfield. The 0-1. Sinker low to Manny. Of course, Route 66 runs through Amarillo as well, so if you want to take the scenic route from Amarillo to Springfield, you can just get your kicks on Route 66. We prefer Interstate 40. A little bit more efficient. The 1-1. Way outside to Manny. 2-1 on Pena, who walked in the first and scored the middle of the three first inning runs for the Soddies, and then hit a 98-mile-per-hour one-hopper right back to Lynn's glove in the third. It's a really nice play by Lynn to get Manny out. The 2-1. Another ball. Zipped foul back to the screen, and it's 2-2 on Pena. 26 home runs leading all of baseball. Major leagues, minor leagues, international leagues, rec leagues, little league. Manny Pena is on top of the home run list. 2-2. Lynn throws home. Manny holds back on a fastball outside. Good discipline. 3-2, and that'll start the runner Terrine from first base here. Looking around, you wouldn't know that there's a thunderstorm threat around us. Beautiful night, and on a 3-2, Manny Pena swings and misses. Got him to chase a fastball away for strike three, and the two-out walk doesn't hurt Lynn. He does get through four, but Amarillo leads 4-1 on News Talk 940 AM.
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3: Ashton Izzy back to work, just 35 pitches into this start. He's through three innings of one-run ball, and the Sod Poodles lead Springfield 4-1 here on Saturday night. With eight left in the first half, including tonight, and the division deficit being 4.5 games, Amarillo needs just about every single one of these, I think, down the home stretch, pairing that with some luck, with Frisco hopefully losing. 3, 4, and 5 coming up for the Cardinals. Ryan Campos, the lefty, against the righty Izzy. Swings and misses at Izzy's first pitch slider for strike one. Three strikeouts and no walks through three for Izzy, who has efficiently worked, especially against the Cardinals this season. His 0-1. It's a changeup that did clip the bottom of the ABS zone, according to my computer, but called a ball. Campos hit a fly ball to left field his first time. The 1-1. Swing and a line drive. This time it does get on the left field grass for a leadoff single for Campos. Now got four hits in this series to go along with his four walks. Checking on Frisco, they're still down 1-0 to San Antonio in the third. After the Rough Riders got shut out last night at Nelson Wolf, it was Frisco's first loss in over a calendar week. And Amarillo has picked up a couple victories this week in Springfield, but they haven't gained any ground because every single time Amarillo has won, Frisco has won. And when Amarillo has lost last night, Frisco also lost. Zach Levinson, right-handed hitter, taking ball one outside from Izzy. Levinson swung at the first pitch he saw last time and bounced out to third. Well, Izzy used the double play ball to an extreme effect the first time he faced Springfield, as Levinson cracks another grounder foul off the Soddy's third base dugout. He mentioned he got through five shutout innings and 49 pitches on opening weekend against the Cardinals. Got double play balls in three out of his five innings. There were some base runners, but they were erased by Izzy, who's tied for second in Double A among starting pitchers with eight double plays turned behind him this year. It's been a big part of his game. So he's officially crossed the 50-inning threshold tonight. He throws his 1-1. It's lifted foul. It's a foul ball brought to you by Country Auto Group. It's 1-2 on Levinson, who got his first hit of the series last night, and it was a loud one. 432-foot pull-side homer that cleared the scoreboard in left field. Didn't leave any doubt. Izzy throws home his 1-2, and it's a fastball in there for strike three, and Levinson knew it. He started walking back to the dugout before Dan Bythway officially punched him out. It's the fourth strikeout for Izzy as he just freezes him with a heater. And there's one out here in the bottom of the fourth with the Soddies leading 4-1. And the one is because of this guy, Trey Page. Smoked his fourth home run of the season to right his first time. This time sees a slider right at the knees, called strike one. The second home run of this series for Page, who also hit a grand slam in the eighth inning of Tuesday's come-from-behind victory for Springfield. Izzy sets with his black glove at the belt, throwing an 0-1 down at the shoes. 1-1 on Page.

0: 17th round pick of the Cardinals in 2023 out of Delaware State. He hails from Reading, Pennsylvania. Not Reading, Reading. The 1-1. It's outside with a change piece. 2-1. Only the uninitiated in baseball call it Reading because, of course, the Reading Fightin' Phils, the Phillies double-A team in the Eastern League, makes their home in Reading. Izzy pausing and throwing it 2-1. Up and away. Fastball missed. 3-1. Keep checking the radar and keep seeing potential systems around us breaking up. It's like they want us to play this game tonight. 3-1. Ball four. Fastball down to the dirt. That's the first walk for Izzy. The first time tonight, Springfield's had more than one guy on base at a time. Not the guy you want to face in this spot. It's the ever-dangerous Dakota Harris, who singled his first time. Two more home runs against Amarillo this week, including one last night. Five of his seven this season off Sod Poodle pitching. Had that crazy opening weekend at Hodgetown. Right-hander sees a fastball. That is called ball one. Even though, once again, it's in the ABS zone. Izzy sets up. Checks back to second and throws a 1-0. It's chopped foul. Wide of third past the reach of Luis. Izzy traded to the Diamondbacks at the deadline last year for Josh Naylor, the Seattle Mariners. Just celebrated his one-year wedding anniversary, and he made social media headlines last year when he was still with the Mariners pitching for the High A Everett Aqua Sox. Proposed to his wife Charlotte after a start on the field. She said yes, and they're happily married now. 1-1, again, smoked foul. First and second, 1-out. Izzy could use a K here. Double check back to second, and he throws this 1-2. Harris chops the ground ball. Tureen picks it up, pitches to second for one, and gets the out there. Wow, I thought that ball was for sure rolling into center, but Tureen, like he was shot out of a cannon, sprinting to his left, plays the hop and then pitches it like a quarterback running the triple option to Crisantes, who also did a great job to realize that it was not his ball to field, and he changed directions, stuck his foot in the ground, and went back to second to get the force. Great job by both middle infielders there. And there's two down now with runners at the corners for Miguel Villarreal. Right-handed swinger. Hits a high fly ball to right field, but not deep for Jack Hurley. Into the shade he goes. Hurley, next to his left ear, makes the catch. And Izzy leaves two in the fourth. Leaves the Soddies up 4-1 as we head to the fifth on Newstalk 940 AM.
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2: We go to the fifth inning as they honor the service members in attendance today with the salute to service here at Route 66 Stadium. Chen Wei Lin's night is done as our call to the bullpen is brought to you by Rose's Cafe and Tortilla Factory. It's the right-hander Andrew Schultz on the throw for the Springfield Cardinals with Amarillo leading 4-1 here in the Saturday game. In this fifth inning, we got to get through it because so far Mother Nature has been on our side. But once you get through five, if weather stops it, that means the game is complete. Demetrio Crisantes leads it off, 4-5 and 6 against Schultz, who throws a first pitch fastball on the inner rail for strike one to Crisantes, who has not been retired in this game. Time was called at third base by Garrett Griffin, the umpire there, and he said something to the Sod Poodle dugout, not exactly sure what. The 0-1 to Crisantes. Tap foul off of himself in the box. And it quickly is 0-2. Final line on Lynn. He goes four innings, allows four hits, four runs, only three of them earned. He walks five and also strikes out five. So for a guy that has seen his control improve this season, evaded him at times tonight. Now Schultz throws. Right-hander sets up and throws the 0-2 upstairs to Demetrio, hit by the pitch in the first, single in the third, and he scored the fourth Amarillo run on Gavin Conicello's bases-loaded walk. Just the second Cardinals appearance for Schultz, second this week, as Crisante snipes a ground ball to second, backing up on the outfield grass. Harris picks it up, tosses to first, and they beat him by a step. That is a great play by Dakota Harris, who's made two just gorgeous plays from the short right field grass. And that ball took him away from where he was playing. He had Crisantes played up the middle, fielded it, set up on a spin, and threw him out. Good baseball there. There's one out for Hansel Luis now. Hit a ground rule double off the right center field fences last time, and this time gets kneecapped with the pitch from Schultz. On the inside right leg, Schultz drills Luis, and seems like he's okay. Obviously, it's a little uncomfortable, but he's going to try to jog it down to first. Hansel's a tough guy, but got to think that that's going to be throbbing. As Schultz, we mentioned earlier, Reading, Pennsylvania, and the Reading Fightin' Phils. He was with the Phillies for a good long while. He was released by Philadelphia in June of last year and signed to a minor league deal this past offseason by the Cardinals, but made 102 career appearances with Reading. A career ERA of 5.20. So Luis is okay. Here's Drew Jones taking a first pitch fastball for strike one. 4-1 Amarillo leads here in the top of the fifth. Jones has been aboard twice. RBI single and a walk. So Luis runs for second after getting hit in the knee with the pitch. Throw not in time. I guess Hansel's feeling okay. It's a stolen base brought to you by McDonald's. The last thing they expected from a guy that just got kneecapped with a pitch. He steals the base. His 14th of the season to tie. No, excuse me. Jones already picked up his 15th steal of the year. So the guy at the plate is still one ahead of the guy at second. That is an amazing job by Hansel. Now he's in scoring position for Drew, who sees a 1-1 from Schultz. Down in the dirt. Slider misses, and it's 2-1. Jones continuing an amazing June. His OPS is now over 1,000 this month, as we're nearly halfway through.

Today, June 13th, if you can believe that. Winding down the first half. Luis runs for third. The 2-1 is popped up. Right field side in foul territory. First baseman Villarreal runs out of room. Hits the top of the sidewall. I think it hit the netting first. So if Villarreal caught that ball, it likely would have just been ruled a foul ball. It's 2-2 on Jones. With Luis leading off second. The pitch from Schultz is outside. Three balls and two strikes. Jones has done really well against Springfield this year as well. Had a solid opening weekend, and obviously this week has been great. Seven hits and six walks. 3-2 pitch. Make it seven walks to go along with the seven hits. A slider way outside. It's ball four, and Jones is aboard for a third straight time tonight. Amarillo continuing to put pressure on Springfield here, already leading 4-1. That's the sixth walk drawn by the Saudis tonight to go along with two hit-by-pitches. Now it's Gavin Conocello, who drove in his 35th run of the season with a bases-loaded walk his last time. Left-hander against the righty. First pitch, rip and a miss at a fastball at 97 past him for strike one. Here's the pitch, way inside. Almost kneecapped Conocello on the back left leg. I asked Conocello on the pregame show yesterday about why his road splits have been so much better than his home splits. Heading into play tonight, hitting 345 with well over 1,000 OPS in road games. And on a 1-1, he swings and lines the ball foul. And he said that he just thinks that his approach, he's able to stick to it a little bit better away from home. Sometimes it's easy to fall into the Hodgetown trap of, oh yeah, the ball's going to fly here, short porches. That's obviously one of the draws of Hodgetown. As a fan, you go there and you know you're going to see home runs hit. That can be a double-edged sword for a hitter, especially a hitter that spends half of the season there. 1-2 is up and away. I think it's almost easier for opponents to go into Hodgetown and, you know, just for six games let it rip. Like, we're just going to drop the shoulder and try to launch. When you play half your games there, you try to stick to a more refined approach. A lot of times in past years, that's worked great for the Saudis, but this year's team has not been able to do that yet. 2-2 is, again, upstairs with a slider. And it's 3-2 with Luis at second and Jones at first and one out the top of the fifth. Amarillo leading by three, looking for more here. Team's going to need to figure out how to do it next week at home against Midland, though. Business to attend to here. 3-2. Conocello softly grounds it foul to the edge of the Springfield first base dugout. The Ozark Snipe Hunters for the third straight game wearing these brand new alter ego uniforms. Black and charcoal gray base with neon green on the hat and the chest. Some guys choose to wear the high neon green socks. 3-2 to Conti. Again, tapped foul back to the screen. This is a long plate appearance. We'll see at least eight pitches here from Schultz. Three-two again. Conocello guides it foul. Reached off the end of the bat and hits it off the facing of the dugout. Luis and Jones desperate to get moving off their bases.

Schultz sets up, checks back to second, throws another 3-2, and Conicello takes ball four. Well, he earned that walk on the ninth pitch. Schultz has gone hit by pitch, walk, walk, to load the bases for Gavin Logan. But we saw the grand slam streak in this season series broken last night. Maybe we can pick it back up again today. Catcher Campos will visit. Let's check on those pesky Frisco Rough Riders again. Still down 1-0. Top of the fourth inning in San Antonio. Elsewhere in the Texas League, Corpus Christi leads Midland 4-0. Wichita leads Tulsa 3-1 in the fourth. They're playing a doubleheader in Little Rock after a rainout yesterday between Arkansas and Northwest Arkansas. Travelers won the first game 1-0. Northwest Arkansas got revenge, a 6-4 Naturals winner in game two. So they split the twin bill today. And now here's Gavin Logan again. Came up with the bases loaded in the third and hit into an inning-ending double play. Got to avoid that here as he swings and taps a changeup foul for strike one. With Luis at third, Jones at second, Conicello at first, and Amarillo up 4-1 here in the fifth. Logan's 0-2. Did homer against Springfield on opening weekend. The 0-1. Way upstairs. Good reach by Campos to keep it in front. The shortstop Gazdar hanging out around Jones at second, and the third baseman Page hugging the line. The left side of the infield is wide open for Gavin Logan to try to punch one through the opposite direction. The 1-1. Fastball called strike two on the inside corner. 97.7 is tracked by StatCast, and it's 1-2. Saudis only have four hits in this game. Another one here would be huge. Schultz is 1-2. Way inside. Logan loaded it up, but ultimately took it. Two balls and two strikes, with the center fielder Ugueto shaded towards left center. Corner outfielders not very deep for the Cardinals. The 2-2. Swing and a foul back. It's a foul ball brought to you by Country Auto Group. Two. Logan fighting hard, and the pitch is inside. Every single at bat has gone full here. 26 pitches into this inning for Schultz. Got Crisantes on that great play by Harris to open the inning, but then hit Luis and then walked Jones and Conicello back to back. Last night it was the Saudis slowing down the game with walks. Tonight it's the Cardinals. 3-2. Logan chops a ball foul. Right into that first base dugout again, down the far steps. Big spot for Logan here. He'll see at least eight pitches from Schultz. 3-2 again. The pitch is ball four outside. Logan draws a bases loaded walk. They'll jog it around the horn as Luis touches home. It's a second bases loaded walk in this game for Amarillo, and the Saudis lead 5-1. Hit by pitch and three straight walks for Schultz. A lot of these long, drawn-out battle at-bats for Amarillo. These are not your traditional, oh, the pitcher just doesn't have it, four-pitch walks. The Saudis are fighting off tough pitches and earning these walks. Jack Hurley's in. First pitch swing and a miss at a center cut fastball for strike one.

0: Left-handed swinging Hurley. Throws an 0, sees an 0-1. Schultz threw it, and the fastball's low. A couple of inches below the zone. 1-1 on Hurley, who walked in the second and flew out to left in the fourth. Already one run home in this fifth. Potential for more for the Soddies. Schultz is 1-1. Swing and a fly ball foul. Third base side near the blow-ups that are beyond the third base concourse here. Grass berms around the left field pole. Left center field, right center field. It's not a 360 concourse, so the concourse stops once you get out to right center. Cuts off for the batting facility here. 1-2, here it is. Hurley grounds it right side, past the reach of the first baseman, Villarreal. Harris falls down and everybody's safe. Hurley sneaks it past the corner infielder and drives in the sixth Amarillo run. 6-1, Soddy's lead on their first hit of the inning. And that will be the end for Schultz, who is the victim of some long ABs. Ultimately, three walks plus a hit by pitch plus an infield single chase him from this game, with the top of the lineup coming up. Patrick Anderson's coming out to make a pitching change as the Soddies see their lead grow to 6-1 on Newstalk 940 AM.
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0: Soddies have added two more runs onto the board here in the fifth inning in Springfield. Amarillo has opened up a 6-1 lead over the Cardinals on just the one hit here in the fifth. A hit by pitch, three walks, and then an RBI infield single for Jack Hurley. Chases the first reliever, Andrew Schultz, out of the game. So our call to the bullpen is brought to you by Rosa's Cafe and Tortilla Factory. Dominic Picon takes over. Right-hander from Philly makes his second appearance of the series. For a guy that got roughed up in Wednesday's game. Ended up giving up the grand slam to Adrian De Leon and allowed five runs on four hits in his one inning of work. ERA is north of 11 this season, and this is 17th Springfield appearance. He'll face Danny Cerretti with the bases still juiced for Amarillo. One out in the top of the fifth. Pitch to Cerretti is swung at and popped up a mile high. This could be the infield fly rule. It is, as the third baseman Page comes in and does make the catch between the mound and home plate. So on one pitch, Picon gets Cerretti. Was now 0-4 here in the fifth inning. And there's two down. It'll be up to Christopher Turin to make this a bigger number for Amarillo. Turin has been aboard twice. Single and a walk. Pitch to the righty. It's a fastball in there for strike one. Monticello at third, Logan at second, Hurley at first. Bottom three guys in the lineup on base. Not an 0-1. Tureen sees a slider way outside from Picon. Two collegiate stops, recently at St. Joseph's. That was in 2024. The Cardinals signed him after that season as a non-drafted free agent. His 1-1.

0: pitch. That's off the plate and called strike two. Terrain has to fight now. Chance to make this a laugher here in the middle part of this game. Here's the 1-2 pitch. Way outside. It's two fastballs and two sliders, and it's 2-2 from Pacon, who allowed four earned runs and a blown save in Frisco a week ago. It was a game that Saudis could have used Springfield winning against the Rough Riders. The 2-2. Swing and a miss by Tureen. Sinker past him, strike three. Saudis leave him loaded, but they add two more in the fifth and lead 6-1 halfway home on Newstalk 940 AM.
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0: Ashton Izzy sat on the bench for a long time watching his Saudis add two more runs on in the top of the fifth. He's through four innings of one-run ball in 52 pitches. Izzy's been efficient. And he faces 8-9-1 here with Amarillo up 6-1 as we go bottom five. Got to get through this half inning at least in case the weather comes. First pitch to Jose Cordoba is a fastball in tight for ball one. Cordoba, Tarlo, and Gazdar, three right-handers coming up against the righty Izzy. The pitch. Swing and a drive to center field right at Drew Jones. Backing up towards left center in front of the warning track. He tracks it down. Good swing for Cordoba, who had two homers in last night's game, one of which was off position player Jesus Valdez. But he's 0-2 today. Here's the nine-hitter Grayson Tarlo. Took a called third his first time against Izzy. Pitch. Down low for ball one. By the way, it is a six-run game for the Saudis, brought to you by United Supermarkets. Amarillo's gotten to six on just five hits. Five of the six earned. The 1-0. Another ball lifted to right field. Long run for Hurley as it slices away from him, and he won't get there. It lands on the warning track. Fair for Tarlo, who loses his hat and will coast into second with a one-out double. Well, they had him played to pole, and Hurley had to run a country mile out there as he was shaded more towards right center. The ball landed about 6 feet inside the foul line in the right field corner. And it's a double for Tarlo. The fourth Springfield hit against Izzy. Here's John Gazdar. Leadoff man starting the third trip through the Springfield lineup. First pitch, slider, stays upstairs for ball one. Gazdar's 0-2. Fly ball to right and a ground ball to third in this game.

0: hold the runner at second. There's two down for Izzy here in the fifth as we check in on our Reed Beverage scoreboard update once again. Bottom of the fourth in San Antonio. The Missions worked around a leadoff double from Frisco in the fourth to hold the Rough Riders off the board. Frisco offense hasn't scored a run now in 13 straight innings against San Antonio, and it's still 1-0 Missions lead the bottom of the fourth. Here's Miguel Ugueto with two down and a man at second, swinging and fouling the first pitch off of his leg in the box for strike one. Midland still trailing Corpus Christi 4-2 now. Rockhounds on the board. They were down 4-0. That game's in the top of the fifth. Those are the two we're watching closely. So the first half of the minor league AA season winds down. Here's Izzy's 0-1. This is a pop-up. First base side should be in play for Manny. Pena does make the catch on the edge of the warning track in front of the first base dugout. And Ashton Izzy is through five innings of one-run ball. Sadie's lead by five. 6-1 Amarillo as we head to the sixth on Newstalk 940 AM.
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0: Well, we're through the five innings that we needed to get through to call this a complete game. And for now, the weather still looks okay. There's a nice patch of clear blue sky above us as it moves the sky left to right above us here as we're perched behind home plate at Route 66 Stadium. 6-1 Sadie's lead. Amarillo scored two more runs in the fifth and sent eight men to the plate. So now it's Dominic Picon trying to settle this game down for Springfield against Manny Pena. World leader in home runs. From the left side, swings and misses at a Picon fastball for strike one. 3-4-5. Pena, Crisantes, and Luis coming up here in the visiting sixth. On the other side, Ashton Izzy has cruised. Here's the set. The 0-1 coming home to Manny. It's inside. Pena's 0-for-2 with a walk and a run scored today. Struck out swinging his last time against the starter Chen-Wei Lin. Only lasted four innings in this game because of the long Amarillo at-bats. His pitch count was in the 80s. 1-1. Pena sees a fastball middle in for a called strike two. And he's got the red arm sleeve go along with the tattoo sleeve on his left arm that's exposed. 1-2 is outside. And he steps after it but holds back on a 93-mile-per-hour heater. And it's 2-2 on Pena. Play him to pull on the Springfield infield with the third baseman Page well off the line. It is 26th last night. Here's the 2-2. It's called strike three. Manny doesn't like the call on a slider that was just a little bit above the zone. It's far from the worst call we've seen tonight. Kind of a quirk in this game. Amarillo has struck out a total of seven times in the game. Six of the seven for the top three hitters. Three for Cerretti, one for Torino.

0: Green and now two for Pena. This part of the lineup hasn't K'd at all. Demetrio Crisantes in now with one out. First pitch, slider away, 1-0. Crisantes has been aboard twice, a hit by pitch and a single, and he was robbed of a base hit last time by Harris, 1-0. Another slider, this time a strike, 1-1. Fifth best Arizona prospect according to MLB Pipeline. Crisantes has excelled in his first 2 weeks of AA baseball. Pitches down low. Obviously only joined the Saudis at the start of June because of a very late in spring training hamstring strain in the very last spring training game, 2 days before the Diamondbacks broke camp to report to their affiliates. 2-1. Fastball in there. 2-2. That knocked Crisantes out for the first about month and three quarters. Started rehab in the third week of May. Played a week's worth of games in Hiya Hillsboro before reporting to Amarillo. The 2-2. Line foul. It's foul ball brought to you by Country Auto Group. Crisantes limited to 34 games last year because he tore his labrum in his left shoulder. So when he's been healthy, he's been awesome. Whatever level he's been at in this Arizona system after a seventh-round pick way back in 2022. 2-2, outside. Good leave on a sinker. That's probably the best part of his game is his refined understanding of the strike zone and his bat-to-ball skills. Says when he was a little kid, he had great bat-to-ball skills. Stayed with him throughout his life. As soon as I say that, he swings and misses at a slider. Rare to see him swing and miss in the zone, but he strikes out swinging. There's two down here in the sixth. Sorry, Demetrio. Good tight slider there from Pacon. Two outs now for Hansel Luis. He's been aboard all three times, including a double. First pitch slider for strike one. And that double for Luis is the only extra base hit in this game for Amarillo. You'd think with a five-run lead here in the sixth that there would be more than one, but Hansel's ground rule double on one hop to right center, the only one. Now the 0-1 is called strike two on a low slider. The 0-2 pitch. Inside to Luis. Switch hitter who slugs it better from this side of the plate, but actually hits for a little bit higher average as a righty. It's a 262 hitter overall. About three quarters of his extra base hits this season have come from this side, including the double earlier. 1-2, swing and a miss. Another slider for strike three, and Pacon strikes out the side in order in the sixth. Stay 6-1 Amarillo with Izzy walking back out there for the bottom half on News Talk 940 AM.
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1: Question, is he out there for the sixth inning? And this should be his game. Only 61 pitches so far for Izzy. And he's got a 6-1 Amarillo lead here. Well, the ceiling for pitches in a start this season for Ashton is only 80. So if he can get through this sixth inning quickly, I gotta imagine there's a seventh inning in his future. But gotta be here for the here and now. Ryan Campos leads it off as it's 3-4-5 for Springfield here in the home sixth. First pitch flies high for ball one from Izzy. It's allowed four hits. The one Springfield run was a Trey Page solo homer in the second. The offense has done enough so far, and Izzy's been great. Pitch to Campos is fouled off at the plate. Hits the catcher, Gavin Logan. And it's thrown back to Izzy by the home plate umpire. We just discovered between innings as we got our hands on an umpire name pronunciation guide. It's pronounced Dan By The Way. By the way, that's Dan's last name. 1-1, crank down the right field side for Campos, and it turns foul, barely. Right outside the painted foul line in deep right field. It's a pretty unique name for our home plate umpire that's spelled B-Y-T-H-E-W-A-Y. Conventional wisdom says Bythway, or Bythway. Apparently it's pronounced By The Way. That's what the pronunciation guide said, so that's what we got to go with. 1-2 on Campos. Izzy hunting strikeout number 5. His pitch is rolled foul at the first baseline. Bouncing off the face of the Springfield dugout. Danny Black, the bench coach, coaches first base. Next one from Izzy is a fastball called strike 3. Campos knew it. 95 middle in from Izzy for his 5th K. He's been so good. Vintage Izzy tonight. Getting quick and efficient outs. Getting ahead of every hitter. Just one walk. And that walk was erased on a fielder's choice. He's really been in trouble just once. Zach Levinson cuts and misses at a Izzy slider for strike 1. He's thrown the two types of breaking balls, the tighter cutter, the longer slider, mixed in a couple changeups, and the heater's been great. The 0-1. There it is, right to the lower outer box, and it's 0-2. Levinson's 0-4-2. Took a called third on that fastball his last time. The pitch. It's outside. One, two, down to the dirt. Is he working from this half-wind stretch that he will always use, even with nobody on base? He'll come set. Black glove above the belt buckle for 2-2. That swung at and missed strike 3. Another slider past Levinson. It's now a 6-strikeout game brought to you by the Amarillo Area Foundation for Izzy. And there's 2 down. We've got our junior PA people announcing the Cardinal hitters during this home sixth inning. She's doing a great job. 2 down for Trey Page. Lefty sees a fastball away for ball 1 from Izzy. He's responsible for Springfield's only tally tonight in a 6-1 game. Amarillo on top. Trying to take back control of this series. The 1-0 is down at the back foot of Page. He's been aboard both times. He's hit the solo home run and drawn the only walk from Izzy. So he's seen Izzy well

And lefties overall this season have had more success against Izzy. The slug about 50 points better for the lefties. Batting average about 40 points higher. Pitch is drilled into left center field by Page. It's back at the wall, and it's one hop off the wall. Jones picks it up, tosses it into second. Page slides there with a two-out double. Good thing all nine hitters for Springfield are not Trey Page, because he has had Izzy's number tonight. He's the only Cardinal that has. Two-out double. Page's second extra base hit of the night and Springfield's fifth total hit. Now here is the ever-dangerous Dakota Harris. Two more homers in this series off Sod Poodle pitching for the right-hander. Sees the first one from Izzy. Way up. Dakota did go 0-for-2 against Izzy the first time these two teams faced off in April. He hit that ball to shortstop last time that Tureen made a great lunging play and pitch to Crisantes at second to get a big out for Izzy. Defense has been great. The 1-0. It's outside with a slider. 2-0. Sun setting here in Springfield. Clouds still seem to be okay above us on a day that at one point had an 85% chance of thunderstorms during the game, as Harris sees a 2-0 fastball down the middle. 2-1. A couple days ago, people were just basically waving the white flag of, oh, I guess we're going to have to play two on Sunday again. Here's the 2-1. Harris rolls a ground ball left side. Luis, the third baseman, picks it up, fades away, and throws to first. Not in time, not even close. Probably the only chance to get it out there is if the shortstop, Tureen, picks it up. But Harris, with a deep-in-the-hole ground ball, picks up another hit. He's now 2-for-3. And they're cornered up on a two-out rally here for Springfield against Izzy. As the Cardinals try to rally here, they've only left four men on base. They just haven't had many base runners. That right there is their first hit with a runner in scoring position, but it didn't score a run. Here's Miguel Villarreal, right-hander, seeing a sinker down the middle for strike one. And the velo has stayed right there, 95 miles per hour from Izzy on his 79th pitch. This will be his 80th, which will tie his season high for a start. The 0-1. It's way outside with a slider. As now, for the first time tonight, the Amarillo bullpen springs to life. So probably the dream of a seventh inning for Izzy was stopped with this two-out rally for Springfield. He's trying to complete six solid innings. His 1-1. Fastball, key hold, right to the outer edge, 1-2. Beautiful spot with that running fastball. And now Izzy, one strike away from completing six. His 1-2, the runner goes, the pitch is up. Logan dropped it on the transfer as Harris was trying to get himself in a pickle between first and second to potentially get that runner home. Instead, he'll just jog it the rest of the way to second with a steal. Now there's two in scoring position. The deuces are wild. Two balls, two strikes, and two outs against Izzy. Logan will call time and go out to the mound. Smart mound visit here. Amarillo hasn't used one yet. They haven't needed to. They're going to have a conversation about what they want to throw here on 2-2. The pitch calling is Gavin Logan's responsibility. Diamondbacks empower their catchers to call their own game. Obviously, the pitchers have some input as well. The only thing called from the dugout are pickoff moves. Jaime Del Valle will call those. Logan back to his spot. 2-2 with two in scoring position. Izzy's pitch is tapped foul. Softly rolling up the first baseline, and it's still 2-2 on Villarreal. Is he trying to get through this sixth inning? Amarillo up by five. His 2-2 pitch

0: is bounced foul. It almost took out the runner at third. Page had to gyrate his body out of the way of that foul ball a couple steps outside the line. That was the seventh pitch of the AB. This will be number eight from Izzy to Villarreal. He sets, kicks and throws another 2-2 and missed outside. Fastball, 3-2. Biggest pitch of the night for Izzy. His 3-2 is in the air. Right field side. Hurley running. Still sprinting. Inside the line. He makes the catch. It was actually one step into foul territory. And Izzy leaves two in scoring position. And has himself a quality start on a Saturday night. 6-1 Amarillo after 6 on News Talk 940 AM.
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0: Ashton Izzy gets a handshake and a tap on the backside from his manager as he goes into the third base dugout with a quality start. 6 innings of one run ball. We go to the seventh. Amarillo leads Springfield 6-1 as Dominic Picone, the reliever, throws a first pitch slider for strike one to Drew Jones. Jones, Conicello, and Logan coming up in the visiting seventh. The Soddies leading by 5. Here's the 0-1. Drew hits it on the ground to shortstop. To his left, Gazdar transfers and tosses to first in time. Got him by a step as Drew burned it down the line. Well, that breaks a streak of 4 straight strikeouts for Dominic Picone. Last out of the 5th and all 3 outs in the 6th. Jones is retired for the first time tonight. Single and 2 walks prior to that. Leadoff swing. There's Gavin Conicello now. He's thrown a couple walks tonight. That's not generally a huge part of Conti's game. Pretty free swinger out there. But he sees a sinker outside for ball 1. And one of the 2 walks with the bases loaded. So he picked up another RBI, which is his 36th of the year. The 1-0. Fouled back to the screen. It's a foul ball brought to you by Country Auto Group. And it's 1-1 from Picone. He's having a much better outing this time than he did his first time facing Amarillo on Wednesday, which he allowed a grand slam and 5 total runs in just 1 inning of work. The 1-1 pitch, swing and a miss. Right-handers throwing in the Amarillo bullpen. Hard to tell from here exactly who is the pitcher. The spot on the pitcher's mound of the Amarillo bullpen is covered by the Hamby Construction home run deck, which hangs above.

0: 2-2 to Gavin.
1: It's a fastball outside. 2-2. Looks like it's Casey Anderson, who certainly would love some redemption from Tuesday's game. But he allowed 7 runs in the 8th to turn a 2-run lead into a 4-run loss for Amarillo. As Conicello lifts a fly ball foul towards the blow-ups down that left field side. And we also haven't seen Landon Sims in this series yet. Sodpoodle generally has served as the Sodpoodle closer. Got to think Sims will throw tonight no matter what. 2-2 on Conicello, and the pitch again is popped up. On the infield, back of second, Harris backing up to the outfield grass. He's still drifting, and he does reach back and make the catch. Seven in a row retired by Pincone, and there's 2 down on the top of the 7th as we check in again on our Reed Beverage scoreboard update here. Still 1-0. San Antonio leading Frisco in the bottom of the 6th inning at Nelson Wolf. So clearly the pitcher-friendly conditions in San Antonio hurting the Rough Riders this week. Here's Gavin Logan. First pitch, fastball for strike 1. And Midland trails Corpus 6-2. So the Hooks got the 2 runs that Midland scored in the 4th back in the 6th inning. Corpus Christi trying to hand Midland a second straight loss. The 0-1. Change up in there, and it's 0-2 on Logan. Elsewhere, Wichita leads Tulsa 6-1 in the 6th inning after a 14-0 victory for the Wind Surge yesterday. Who would have thought? The last place Wichita team outscoring the first place Tulsa team now 20-1 over the last 2 days. That's a baseball season for you. Here's the 0-2. Logan sees a slider outside, and it's 1-2. Let's check on the Arizona Diamondbacks system here on a Saturday night. Hiya Hillsboro trails Tri-City 5-1, middle of the 6th inning in Hillsboro. Here's Pincone throwing a 1-2 to Logan. Swing and a miss. Fastball past him for strike 3. Side retired. 8 in a row retired by Pincone. And that takes us to the 7th inning stretch brought to you by Northwest Texas Healthcare System. They accept most insurances, including most Blue Cross Blue Shield plans. 6-1 Sadies at the stretch on News Talk 940 AM.
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0: 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A quality start in the books for Ashton Izzy. 6 innings of 6 hit, 1 run ball. He walked 1 and struck out 6. And now it's Casey Anderson time for the bottom of the 7th with Amarillo leading 6-1. Against 8-9-1, the right-hander Anderson on for his 22nd appearance. Gets a swing and a miss from Jose Cordoba for ball one, for strike 1. Anderson trying to bounce back after a real rough go of it on Tuesday, in which he allowed 7 earned runs, including a grand slam in the 8th inning of that game, as Cordoba hits a tapper foul up the third baseline.

Anderson's season ERA now is up to 6.59, but I just don't think that that is truly indicative of the season that he's had. Yes, there have been a few bumps in the road, but reliever ERAs fluctuate a lot more just because they throw fewer innings. One bad relief outing can do major numbers on your ERA, as Casey Anderson is learning. 0-2, little slow tapper towards third. Charging Luis, plays it with the glove, tosses to first on the run in time. Got Cordoba by a step, and that's already a better start to Casey's seventh than he had on Tuesday, in which a couple of dink and dunk singles dropped in. There was a walk, there was an error. I mean, it snowballed quickly and turned into a grand slam against him. That first out, so important to get, and Casey does get it here in the home seventh. So now the nine-hitter Grayson Tarlow digs in. Sees a first pitch, called strike one. It's 95 with the sinker for Casey. 25 years old from Salt Lake City, Utah. Pitched collegiately at Utah Valley. And has done a lot of starting in his professional career. This is a line drive foul off the side netting beyond the tarp. It's quickly 0-2 on Tarlow. Struck out looking and doubled in his two trips against Ashton Izzy, who now in his last three road starts has thrown 16 innings of one-run ball. 16 strikeouts, 4 walks in his last three starts away from Hodgetown. Dominant. Anderson's 0-2 is hacked at and missed. Sped him up with a high heater for strike three, and there's quickly two down in the bottom of the seventh. This is exactly what the doctor ordered for Anderson. Quickly dispatches of the bottom two hitters. Now we'll face the top of the lineup in John Gazdar. First pitch of the righty. Slider stays away for ball one. Gazdar's 0 for 3. Two fly balls and a roll over to third. The 1-0 pitch. Fastball right there. It's 95 mile per hour sinker from Anderson, who has touched 99 this season. Says one of his goals of the year is to get a fastball into triple digits. His 1-1. It's a slider. Man, that's right there. Right there at the bottom rail and called the ball. Full baseball in the ABS zone. 2-1. This time he does get the call from By the Way, which is, yes, the last name of the home plate umpire, Dan By the Way. Gazdar will call time. It's just, there's too many like low-hanging fruit jokes you can make about that. Just overwhelmed with the options. 2-2. Anderson throws way outside. 3-2. Two down, bases clear. Amarillo up 6-1 in the bottom of the seventh. Trying to take back control of this series. Keep themselves alive in the first half race. 3-2. Gazdar hits a high drive. Left field side. Conicello's at the wall. He jumps and didn't get it. It's into the bullpen for a solo shot for Gazdar. It brings the Cardinals a run closer at 6-2 as Conti came so close to robbing that home run. Just had enough to sneak over that left field fence. For Gazdar's fifth of the season and third against Amarillo. Some of these guys for Springfield that are in single-digit home runs have hit the vast majority of them against Amarillo. It's the 24th combined home run for the two teams in this series. Pitches inside to Miguel Ugueto for ball one. Anderson does allow another homer. It's the seventh of the season and second this week. So there's a fastball for a strike. It's 1-1. But all things considered, not that damaging. As long as it doesn't snowball into anything more. Solo homers don't beat you. The 1-1.

0: Another fastball, another strike. 1-2 on Oguento as Anderson's right back into the zone after the homer. Anderson's 1-2. Swing and a miss. Ripped a high fastball past him for strike three. Solo homer for John Gazdar gets the Cardinals a run closer, but it's Amarillo 6 and Springfield 2. Heading to the 8th on Saturday night on News Talk 940 AM.
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0: It's the eighth inning on Saturday night in Springfield with the skies darkening around us. Sod Poodles lead by 4, 6-2 our score. Our call to the bullpen is brought to you by Rose's Cafe and Tortilla Factory. Dominic Piccone went 8 up and 8 down with 5 Ks, so a great relief outing for him. He gives way to the tall right-hander DJ Carpenter. Carpenter, 6'7", 240-pounder from Valencia, California, from Oregon State. Makes his eighth appearance out of the Springfield bullpen this season and second this week. Allowed 3 earned in one single inning on Wednesday. Faces 9-1-2 for the Soddies. Jack Hurley leads it off. Shows bunt and pops the bunt towards third. Charging in Page. Picks it up and has no play. On the first pitch, Jack Hurley has his second hit and third reach of this game to open the eighth. Just a beautifully placed bunt with the third baseman backing off the line. No chance for Page to even think about a play. And now it's the top of the lineup in Danny Cerretti, who will call time before the plate appearance starts. So his one batter disengagement is done. He's 0-for-4 with 3 Ks, trying to turn this night around here in the top spot. Switch hitter bats left against Carpenter. Sees a first pitch outside for ball one. Carpenter promoted to Springfield about a month ago from High A Peoria. 14 bullpen appearances with Peoria, which is only about 6 hours away from here. Here's the 1-0. Cerretti takes ball too low. It's not like going from Hillsboro to Amarillo where it's a flight. You can drive yourself from Peoria to Springfield. It's the Cardinals outside of their single-A affiliate down at the facility in Jupiter. Keep their affiliates generally within the Midwest. 2-0, Cerretti cracks a ground ball foul. Triple-A Memphis is, I guess, not the Midwest, but Midwest adjacent. On J.J. Weatherholt bobblehead night here in Springfield, the Soddies lead 6-2 in the eighth. Here's the 2-1 to Cerretti. Swing and a miss.

0: Big hack at a slider, and it's 2-2. First 1,200 fans got the 2025 Texas League MVP's bobblehead. Weatherholt made the St. Louis roster out of spring training and has been so good in his rookie season. The 2-2. Soretti takes it down at the shoes, running for second is Hurley on a delayed steal. He's out. Wow. What a throw from Campos. I did not think there was a chance that they were going to get him. Campos on a hop through to second from his knees. That is an exceptional throw. So the leadoff bunt single erased, and now Soretti on a 3-2 pitch takes ball four. Cutter outside, and Soretti does erase an 0-for-4 with the walk, and that makes that caught stealing sting even more. It could be first and second, nobody out. Good job by Soretti to have a positive plate appearance here in the eighth. Now Christopher Terrien digs in. Single and a walk tonight for the Sod Poodle shortstop. Right on right against Carpenter. The pitch. Slider spins in for strike one. The pitch. It's inside. Well, Carpenter's ERA in the eight games since coming to Springfield is now 19. He's allowed runs in three out of his last four appearances, covering just 3 1/3 innings. Soddy's got to him on Wednesday, trying to do so again here on Saturdays. Terrien hacks and misses at a 96-mile-per-hour fastball. And it's 1-2. Carpenter opens up to the plate as he gets the sign. Now closes off. 6-7 righty throws strike three. Slider outside. Terrien chased it. It's the 11th strikeout tonight for Springfield pitching against 8 walks. So they've had the strikeout stuff, but they also have not thrown enough strikes. Now Manny Pena tries to make his mark tonight. Struck out in his last two trips after a first inning walk. First pitch swing and a line shot foul that hits off the very top of the roof of the third base picnic area to our left. And it's 0-1. Pitch to Manny. Tap foul and it's quickly 0-2. Pena walked in the first and scored the second of the three first inning runs, which is proving to be a huge part of this game with Amarillo up by 4 here in the eighth. Soddy's got off to a good start against Chen-Wei Lin, the starter. Only lasted 4 innings in this game. Carpenter throws his 0-2. And Pena hits it hard on the ground through the middle. It's a base hit. Soretti will stop at second. Hard to keep Manny Pena off the board. That's a 100-mile-per-hour line shot. And he has hits in all 5 games of this series. And the Soddies have 2 men aboard. Amarillo has had other chances in this game. They've left 8 men on base and are just 2-for-7 with runners in scoring position. Be nice to add to this cushion here late. It's a Springfield team that has shown an ability to come back not only against Amarillo, but overall this season. Here's Demetrio Crisantes with 2 on and 2 out. First pitch swing and a chopping ground ball towards shortstop for Gazdar, who will have to throw it across, and he does in time to retire the side. So the Soddies once again leave 2. It stays 6-2 Amarillo as we head bottom 8, winding down Saturday night on News Talk 940 AM.
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4: We roll to the eighth, the bottom of it here at Route 66 Stadium on Saturday night. Amarillo 6, Springfield 2, as Casey Anderson gets the eighth after allowing a solo homer to John Gazdar in the seventh. Just faced the four hitters, two strikeouts, and now he faces Ryan Campos, the three hitter for the Cardinals. Amarillo has been held off the board offensively in three straight innings, and you hope that the offense didn't go too quiet tonight as Anderson throws a first pitch fastball for strike one. Campos 1-for-3 with a single, one of the seven Springfield hits, and the Soddies for their part only have seven as well. The 0-1 down at the back foot. But this season, the Springfield Cardinals, this is a crazy stat as Anderson sets up and throws the 1-1. It's tap foul at home plate. When scoring four or fewer runs this season, Springfield is 2-25. They're 27-33 overall. Amarillo, for their part, when scoring three or fewer runs, is 6-13, which, you know, you don't expect a team to have a good record when they score three or fewer runs, or four or fewer runs as the pitch flies to the backstop. But 2-25 when scoring four or fewer is insane. Basically, it says that the Springfield offense has had to carry a lot of the burden this year for this team. Anderson's 2-2 is called strike three. Campos again frozen on a slider that's right there. It's the ninth strikeout tonight for Amarillo pitching, and the first out on the board in the eighth for Anderson, who's trying to exercise some eighth-inning demons from Tuesday. The pitch to Zach Levinson is low for ball one. Well, the eighth and ninth innings, really the finish of these games this season, has been a major point of weakness for Amarillo, and the reason that they're probably not in first place right now. 1-0 is low to Levinson, and it's 2-0. Amarillo this season has been outscored in the eighth and ninth innings combined 41-84. The pitch is outside. The opponents are doubling up the Soddies in the eighth and ninth innings. And the eighth inning is the worst. The opponents are outscoring Amarillo 51-20 in the eighth inning this season. 3-0 from Casey is outside, and that's a non-competitive four-pitch walk as Levinson reaches. I'm sorry, I did wrong math. It's 88-41. 88-41 in the eighth and ninth innings combined for a team that's two games under 500 and 4.5 games out of the division lead. That is a stat that absolutely has to change. By the way,

It's the top of the eighth inning in San Antonio. Frisco's still down 1-0 to the Missions. Gotta hope that San Antonio can hold on, and obviously hope the Saudis can hold on as well, so Amarillo can gain a game on Frisco tonight. Midland down 11-3 in the seventh, so it looks like the Rockhounds are going to drop another one tonight. As Trey Page digs in, first pitch from Casey. He's outside for ball one, and now that's five straight misses after the leadoff strikeout of Campos. Page was the only guy that saw Ashton Izzy well tonight. Homer, walk, double in three trips against the Amarillo starter. Here's the 1-0. Spins in there. Slider splits the plate in half, and it's 1-1. They play the lefty to pull. One of just two lefties in this Springfield lineup. Third baseman Luis is well off the line and back. The pitch. Foul tipped off Logan's glove straight back to the screen, and it's 1-2 as Anderson has gotten ahead after the four-pitch walk. 88-41 in the last two innings is something that Amarillo has been able to weather this season. You would think that the record could be even worse with those numbers. The 1-2 down low. So many times in the margins this season. Amarillo 9-10 in one-run games. 19-9 when leading after six. So a lot of times it's been other teams piling on to big leads late. The pitch is just outside with a slider. And it's 3-2, such as last night. So I think the number is maybe a little deceiving, but it is indicative of a larger problem of the other teams not running out of steam late when the side puddles do. 3-2. Anderson throws and gets a bouncer foul. Pulled down the third first baseline. It's a foul ball brought to you by Country Auto Group. This is a big pitch here. Amarillo up by four and a man at first in the eighth. There's one out. Don't want to walk a second straight. 3-2 is bounced up the first baseline, and it does spin foul. Manny fields it a couple steps into foul territory, but territory between home and first. Three and two still. Anderson throws home and gets a fly ball sliced towards the berm again. Mad dash amongst the kids. Over 4,600 in the house tonight for J.J. Weatherholt's bobblehead night after having over 5,000 last night for the big Springfield win. Tonight it's been a totally different story. Amarillo has led from the jump. Another 3-2 is another tapper foul. That was the ninth pitch of Page's AB. He'll see double digits from Casey, who's now thrown 35 in an inning and a third. Gave up the one solo homer in the seventh. As just now the Amarillo bullpen works, and I gotta imagine it's gonna be Landon Sims, who we've yet to see in this series. Anderson throws another 3-2, and Page hits a ground ball off of Anderson's leg. He gathers and throws a second for one. Turn back to first, not in time. Oh, it was almost a spectacular 1-6-3 double play, but the deflection off Anderson's leg, I think, saved the Cardinals from the double play there as he had to take a couple steps and collect it. And Tureen ripped that throw back to first, but Page beats it out. And a good job by Casey to win the war, get the second out on the board. And now he's got to just get through Dakota Harris here with Amarillo up 6-2. Great job on the PFP there for Anderson. And now here's Harris. Two more hits tonight. Sees a fastball just above the zone for ball one. Well, Anderson's fastball's been more 94-95, and you wonder

0: after, maybe he's intentionally taking something off to have a little bit more command. I have to ask him about that tomorrow. His 1-0 is rolled to third base on the big hop. Luis will go the short way to second to get the force, and that's that for the eighth. Casey Anderson posts that elusive eighth inning zero, and Amarillo leads 6-2 heading to the ninth on News Talk 940 AM.
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0: Amarillo could use some insurance, brought to you by Texas Farm Bureau Insurance here in the ninth, leading by four. 6-2 is our score with DJ Carpenter, 6'7" right-hander out there for the ninth, facing 5'6" and 7". So many 6'7"s. Hansel Luis swings and sends a fly ball. Oh, that would have been in the booth if it was like 10 feet to the right. It's just never going to happen. That was the perfect trajectory of the baseball for me to potentially make a catch, but it was about 10 feet to the left. As Hansel pokes a ground ball to shortstop, sliding stop by Gazdar. He'll pop up and throw, not even close to in time. Leadoff infield hit for Hansel Luis to open the top of the ninth against Carpenter. It's a two-hit, four-reach game for Luis. One of his better nights of June so far. And the eighth Amarillo base hit tonight. So now here's Drew Jones, also has been on base three times. First pitch, he shows bunt, pulls it back, and the pitch is high and tight for ball one. Two walks and a single tonight for Jones. It's driven in a run, stolen a base. Drew an errant throw to second that also scored another run in that first. It's another slider flies high. 2-0. The pitch. Lifted foul straight back. It's foul ball brought to you by Country Auto Group. Right on right, Carpenter throws. Jones again sees another elevated slider for ball three. Conicello on deck. Luis at first base here. It's the former Beaver, Carpenter. 3-1. Runner goes and Jones accidentally touches the pitch foul. He was trying to get out of the way of a fastball that was well up and in, but it accidentally hit his bat.

Oh, boy. They're still down 1-0, but they have runners at second and third with one out in the top of the eighth. Here's Gavin Conicello swinging and missing over the top of a first-pitch breaking ball for strike one. Conicello's walked twice tonight, including one of the bases loaded variety. The 0-1, runner goes from first, pitches a check swing, he did not go, throws high into second, Hansel safe. Number 15 this season for Luis to tie him for. They're going to check the swing and he did not go. Much to the disappointment of the Springfield dugout. But two more stolen bases tonight for Luis, brought to you by McDonald's. And now he's in scoring position on a 1-1. Conti sees a high slider that was never close. So Luis and Jones now tied for the team's stolen base lead with 15. 2-1 on Conicello. Carpenter's pitch. This time he did. Check swing. 2-2. It's a sarcastic Bronx cheer from the dugout. Conicello hits over 300 with runners in scoring position. And it's second on a 2-2. And he fouls a fastball back. Shakes the netting behind home plate here. Route 66 Stadium. Two and two still. Here's the pitch. Another tapper foul. I think it hit Conicello his lower leg at some point. And he flares a pop-up in foul territory towards the third base dugout. Campos on a slide. The third baseman, Page, made the catch and got table-topped by his catcher. They both popped up and seems like they're okay. As Page sarcastically smacks Campos on the chest protector. It's like, dude, get out of the way. I'm trying to make a catch here. Campos just slammed into him. Good job by Page right in front of the Sod Poodle dugout to make the catch, and there's two down. So two down now with Luis at second for these two former Oregon State Beavers. DJ Carpenter and Gavin Logan were in Corvallis at the same time. They face off here for the first time in pro ball. Carpenter pitched the other day. Logan was still in AAA. A walk tonight for Gavin. Two strikeouts and a double play ball as well. So two fastballs in tight. 1-1 on the lefty, Logan. The pitch. Swing and a deep fly ball that'll turn foul. Head to the picnic garden as Logan broke his bat. He's going to need a new one. So his old college teammate breaks one of his bats. Costing him money. Well, if there's anybody that should know DJ Carpenter well, it's a guy that caught him in college. 1-2 with two down. Luis at second in a 6-2 game. Amarillo.

0: leads. The pitch, low and inside. 2-2. They're not paying attention to Luis at all. He'll run for third, and Logan will tap it foul. I noticed the same thing as Hansel did. Like, he never even looked. As Hansel was slowly creeping off the base, he decided to go for third and definitely would have made it if Logan hadn't hit a foul ball. But it's a good thing he swung, because that pitch was securely in the strike zone. Two and two. The pitch, swing and a pop up a mile high. First base side in foul territory for Villarreal. Near the coaching box, he settles and makes the catch. So the Sonny's get a leadoff hit and move that man to second, but can't score in the ninth. It's a four-run lead for Landon Sims to protect when you come back on News Talk 940 AM.
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0: Our call to the bullpen is brought to you by Rose's Cafe and Tortilla Factory as we head to the bottom of the ninth in Springfield. It's not a save situation, but the Texas League save leader, Landon Sims, is on to throw once again for Amarillo for the first time in this series. This is the first time Sims has thrown in a week. Last throw in the Saturday game against Tulsa. He's on for the 23rd time this season. And that Saturday game against Tulsa that bled into Sunday with the suspension of the game was his first and so far only blown save of the season. It's Miguel Villarreal is into the right side against him. Bottom third of the Springfield lineup. The pitch. Fastball outside for ball one. 6-2 Amarillo. Trying to regain the lead in this six-game series that's currently tied at two wins apiece. The 1-0 pitch, it's inside, and of course, Frisco has taken a 2-1 lead over San Antonio. Two runs in the eighth for the Rough Riders. Now they're already in the top of the ninth, so San Antonio didn't score in the eighth. Sims sets up and throws the 2-0. Swing and a miss. Fastball right past Villarreal, who's 0-3 in this game. There'll be three right-handers, Villarreal, Cordoba, and Tarlo coming up. Sims closes off and throws home a 2-1. Cracked foul. Villarreal's got a hitting streak of six games that he's trying to protect here. Strikeout, fly ball to right, and a foul out to right, which was the last hitter Ashton Izzy faced in his six innings of one-run ball. Casey Anderson gave up one run on a solo homer in his two. Sims throws home the 2-2 and missed inside on a check swing. They will appeal to first, and he did not go. 3-2.

Sims trying not to issue a leadoff walk. Big breath and a 3-2 pitch. Swing and a miss. That's a lot better than a leadoff walk. That is a strikeout of Villarroel on a heater. And there's one away for Sims. We mentioned Anderson exercising his demons from his last outing. Gotta imagine Sims is trying to do the same. Amarillo led 6-4 with two outs and two strikes in the ninth inning of that fateful Tulsa game. And then Mike Sirota happened, and the rest is history. 7-6, Tulsa winner. Jose Cordoba with one out. The pitch. Check swing. Looked like it was in the strike zone anyway. They will appeal, and he did not go. Pitch was up and in. Sims throws home a 1-0 pitch. Swing and a miss. It's the cutter past him, and it's 1-1. The 1-1. Check swing tapper. He didn't mean to. He rolls it up the first baseline, foul, and it's 1-2. Sims closes off to the plate, holds his glove and throws the 1-2, and gets a little guided shot to center. It's down. That's the sweeper that's just poked through the middle by Cordoba. One out single here in the ninth for the 8 hitter, who breaks an 0-for-3. First pitch, swing and a miss by Grayson Tarlow. Sims has shown off the arsenal, two different breaking balls, the wider sweeper, the tighter cutter, the fastball, and that one was a changeup there to Tarlow, who's K'd twice and sandwiched a double between the two strikeouts. It was off the starter Izzy, but he was stranded at second. Sims sets up, throws home an 0-1. Fast ball, a little bit high, a little bit outside. Ball and a strike from Sims, the Lawrenceville, Georgia native. Pitched collegiately at Mississippi State. And by his own admission, the world's biggest Atlanta Falcons football fan. I believe it. The 1-1. It's inside with a heater, ball two. And, you know, you just don't meet that many Atlanta Falcons fans. Almost the forgotten team, the NFC South. And obviously, Atlanta is one of America's biggest cities, so they have a strong fan base. I just, myself, know precious few Atlanta Falcon fans, but one of them is on the mound right now. Who throws his 2-1. Swing and a fly ball to left field for Conicello, who charges in, makes the catch on the run. Two down. As the runner, Cordoba, retreats to first. Amarillo one out away from another victory. It's up to John Gazdar, who hit a solo homer off Casey Anderson in the seventh, 1-for-4. Right on, right against Sims. First pitch. Upstairs with a fastball, 1-0. Here's a set. The pitch. Just missed. A little bit outside with the sweeper, 2-0. Sims has had a storied baseball life. Pitched for Team USA when he was a teenager.

0: couple tournaments in Japan back then. Of course, in the SEC as well. 2-0 down the middle, 2-1. Led the Texas League in saves last year. Back here for a second season with Amarillo. He's got the mindset of a closer, no doubt. His long blonde locks coming out of his red hat. He throws home a 2-1. Miss low, breaking ball down to the dirt, 3-1. Amarillo up 6-2, two down in the bottom of the ninth. Man at first. Sims trying to finish off Amarillo's 30th win of this season. This would get them to 30-31 in game 61. Sims throws the 3-1 to Gazdar. A fastball for strike two. And that'll start the runner Cordoba from first. Crowd is booing on a pitch that was 20 feet into the strike zone. So they'll back off, holding Cordoba on at first base. Gazdar uses his hitter timeout, steps one leg out, now back in. Manny in his normal defensive fielding position at first. Sims sets up. Throws home. The 3-2 pitch. Swing and a miss. Ripped a fastball past him at 95. Strike three. That's your ball game. I think Logan got hit on the backswing there by Gazdar to finish it. But Amarillo bounces back from the big loss yesterday. They took control early with a three spot in the first. Got a quality start from Ashton Izzy and had plenty enough to hold on to a 6-2 Sod Poodle winner. Happy handshakes and high fives for Amarillo for their 30th total victory of the season, 21st away from home. And a happy Courtyard by Marriott Amarillo Downtown post-game show comes up next on News Talk 940 AM.
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0: Soddies win here on Saturday night at Route 66 Stadium in Springfield. 6-2 your final. This is News Talk 940 AM. I'm Eric Bach, and we welcome you in to the Courtyard by Marriott Amarillo Downtown post-game show here as the Soddies pick up their 30th victory here in 2026, 30-31 now, with a 6-2 winner. And who knew at the time that the three first inning runs would have been enough for Amarillo to hold on and win. They got the first one on a Hansel Luis RBI fielder's choice, and they got the second one on Drew Jones's opposite field RBI single. Let's listen in here offensively in Springfield. Another 0-2 swing and a line drive base hit right side. Jones makes it a crooked number as Luis will hit second and go to third. Throw there is wide and Hansel's there standing. RBIs for Luis and Jones make it 2-0 Amarillo in the top of the first. But Jones wasn't done in that first inning. He stole second and created chaos for the Springfield Cardinals defensively that led to Amarillo scoring its third run of the first inning. And he swings and misses on 1-1. Jones runs for second. Throw hits the second base bag and leaks into center. And Luis touches home for run number three.

0: Well, early in the start, Chen Wei Lin did not have his command. Gavin Conocello drove in the fourth run of the game and his 36th run of the season in the third, the bases loaded walk. Stands tall, tan glove, right at his belt buckle. The 6'7" righty throws a 3-2 and walked him. Ball four inside to Conocello. Good job there by Conti to make it 4-1, and Ashton Izzy cruised to his third victory tonight, and his third strikeout of the game happened in the third of Miguel Ugueto. Right on right, Izzy with his long black sleeves, lifts the leg and drives home, and struck him out. Twirling around on a swing with a slider for Ugueto, side retired. Izzy was so very good tonight. And then the bases loaded, walks weren't done. Gavin Logan drew one of those. That was in the fifth inning, a third straight walk followed by a hit by pitch to score Hansel Luis. 3-2 again. The pitch is ball four outside. Logan draws a bases loaded walk. They'll jog it around the horn as Luis touches home. It's a second bases loaded walk in this game for Amarillo, and the Saudis lead 5-1. Big time stuff there. And then the very next hitter, Jack Hurley, snuck a little ground ball past the first baseman for an infield hit and another Amarillo RBI. Cuts off for the batting facility here. 1-2, here it is. Hurley grounds it right side, past the reach of the first baseman, Villarreal. Harris falls down and everybody's safe. Hurley sneaks it past the corner infielder and drives in the sixth Amarillo run. Good job there by Jack. And then Ashton in the sixth inning with two men on base and two out ended his day with a foul out off Villarreal's bat that was maybe fair, maybe foul down the right field side, but Hurley made a great play to complete the quality start for Izzy. Biggest pitch of the night for Izzy, his 3-2. Is in the air, right field side, Hurley running, still sprinting, inside the line, he makes the catch. It was actually one step into foul territory, and Izzy leaves two in scoring position. Good job there by Ashton, his third win, and in his last three road starts, 16 innings, one run, one single run, 16 strikeouts, four walks. That's about as good as it gets for a starting pitcher. And then Casey Anderson came in, gave up a solo home run to John Gazdar in the seventh, but mowed through the eighth with this strikeout. Is rolled to third base on the big hop. Luis will go the short way to second to get the force, and that's that for the eighth. Casey Anderson posts that elusive eighth inning zero, and Amarillo leads 6-2 heading to the ninth. It wasn't a strikeout, it was a ground ball to third, but either way, the point remains. And then this one definitely is a strikeout. Landon Sims got Gazdar swinging to put the 30th Amarillo win of the season in the books. The 3-2 pitch. The 3-2 swing and a miss. Ripped a fastball past him at 95. Strike three. That's your ball game. Saudis win by a score of 6-2. Izzy gets the win. He's 3-2. Starter Lynn gets the loss for Springfield. He's 1-3. 6 runs on 8 hits, no errors for Amarillo. 2 runs on 8 hits, 1 error for Springfield. It all happened in 2 hours and 55 minutes in front of a crowd of 4,671. Saudis win 6-2. We'll break and come back with our play of the game brought to you by Street Auto Group. That's next on News Talk 940 AM.
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0: 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Well, the three first inning runs ended up being enough for Amarillo. Drew Jones was right in the middle of it. Jones' RBI single is your play of the game. Let's listen in. Here offensively in Springfield. Another 0-2 swing and a line drive base hit right side. Jones makes it a crooked number as Luis will hit second and go to third. Throw there is wide and Hansel's there standing. RBIs for Luis and Jones make it 2-0 Amarillo in the top of the first. That's your play of the game brought to you by Street Auto Group. So Amarillo now has taken a 3-2 lead in this series. They've secured at worst a series split here in Springfield, but they'll go for a series victory tomorrow over the Cardinals, and it's a 6:05 Sunday first pitch that is a rematch of our starting pitching matchup from Tuesday. Our pair of lefties, both of whom pitch quite well. Avery Short, 2-1 with a 3.02 ERA. He's got some competition now from Ashton Izzy to be the best road pitcher in the Texas League. Short has a sub-2 road ERA this season. He faces off against the lefty Molina, 1-2, with a 3.31 ERA. It's a 6:05 p.m. getaway day first pitch. Still not sure how that's allowed, but that's the cards that were dealt. So that means the Amarillo National Bank pregame show will go live with our friend Javier Colina. Catching up with Coley on Sunday tomorrow. That's at 5:45 p.m. Central Time as the kids playing post-game catch in the outfield here at Route 66 Stadium are flooding the gates and taking over the outfield right now. You just love to see it. Tomorrow, the Saudis and Cardinals finish up this six-gamer at 6:05. Let's check in on our Reed Beverage scoreboard update again. It's gotten away from San Antonio. 7-1, Frisco leads. 2 in the 8th, 5 in the top of the 9th for the Rough Riders. There's still nobody out in that inning. Already 5 runs home, so Frisco's going to win. The lead is still going to be 4.5 games for the Rough Riders when we wake up tomorrow. Midland's about to lose. They're down 12-3 in the bottom of the 9th. Oh, my goodness. Tulsa came back. Of course they did. They were down 6-0 to Wichita. Now that game's 7-7 in the bottom of the 9th, with the Drillers having the winning run at second base. And they need it because Arkansas is nipping at their heels. The Travelers split a doubleheader at home today with Northwest Arkansas, winning 1-0 in Game 1. Cade Anderson started. What's new? He's 6-0 now with a 1.13 ERA. We just need him to stay with Arkansas one more week so he can pitch against Frisco next week. Hopefully that's the case. And then the second game, the Naturals won 6-4. Taking a look at the Arizona Diamondbacks system here on this Saturday night. Triple-A Reno tied 0-0 in the bottom of the 4th with Salt Lake. High A Hillsboro beaten by Tri-City today in Hillsboro by a score of 6-3. Single A Visalia leads Fresno 1-0 in the bottom of the 5th. And the Diamondbacks themselves were beaten 2-1 today earlier in a day game against the Cincinnati Reds. That's your Reed Beverage scoreboard update. The one we care about the most, 6-2 Saudis win over the Springfield Cardinals. 6:05 first pitch tomorrow. 5:45 is our Amarillo National Bank pregame show. We remind you that today's Todd Poodle radio broadcast was brought to you by our amazing team of founding and legacy partners. Because of these tremendous community partners, the Todd Poodles are able to provide Amarillo with a major league experience on a minor league scale. For my man Anthony Hernandez back in the studio, I'm Eric Bach saying so long from Springfield. A happy Saturday night for the Saudis, a 6-2 winner. Enjoy the rest of your weekend night, and we'll talk to you tomorrow night here from Springfield. This has been a presentation of Amarillo's Sot Poodle Baseball on News Talk 940 AM.
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0: visit to the USA, where King Charles paid tribute at the 9/11 memorial and also addressed Congress. President Donald Trump calling him the greatest king in my book. The monarch has remained stoic amid his ongoing cancer battle. He was diagnosed in 2024, but last December, he revealed positive news that his treatment would be reduced this year.
1: That's Fox's Stephanie Bennett in London. One of Starbucks' most talked about drinks is making a comeback, and not everyone is celebrating. Fox's Daria Aubringer explains.
2: Starbucks says its viral unicorn frappuccino will return for one weekend later this summer, nearly a decade after the colorful drink became a social media sensation. The pink and blue beverage debuted in 2017 and generated huge demand, but also complaints from baristas who said stores were overwhelmed by orders and often ran short on ingredients. Starbucks has not announced exact dates for the limited time return, but says employees will receive training to help ensure a smoother launch. The unicorn frappuccino will again be available for a limited run in stores across the U.S. and around the world. Daria Aubinger, Fox News.
1: I'm Chris DeMeo. 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
14: 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This year's overall theme is See the Person, Support the Journey, aiming to highlight the importance of noticing early signs of mental health concerns, strengthening the support around us, and responding with care and compassion during challenging moments. 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And the final week is Supporting Loved Ones. 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I'm Lisa Brady, Fox News.

0: obstacles to pull this off, bro.
1: Okay. But the point is, the Democrats are literally just, they're down for whatever if they think it's going to lead their party to power. Meaning, they know communism's bad. And none of them were endorsing Zoran Mamdani. But I said, hey, pay attention to this race, because if he wins locally, they're going to start nominating guys like him nationally. And wouldn't you know it, Texas has got a vegan who says God is non-binary. James Tallarico, that moon bat, who's now trying to pretend he's not a vegan and he loves women.
2: Come on, don't bullshit me.
1: But they're backing off the throttle. Okay, New Jersey's got a congressman, Adam Hamamway, who was actually aiding and abetting the blind sheik who planned the 1993 World Trade Center bombing. We got guys running out in Michigan who are chanting death to America. Okay, because if it wins, the Democrats don't care about principle. They care about power. If the moon bats get them into office, if they can fundraise off crazy stuff, trans the kids. I don't care if they're five. If that's where the money is, that's where they're going. Okay, that is where they're going. And once they get into office, you know, if you have a senior president, they'll push back on it a little bit. But the danger of this is what happened last time. Joe Biden was popular to the Democrats because everybody knew that if he got in, they got to be president.
3: That's true. That is true.
1: You know, he was dragging a chair up and down the beach for 4 years while the rest of them were opening up the border and spending it like, I mean, you know the old line, they're spending like the Russians were in New Jersey. I don't even know what that means, but the point is they were spending too much.
4: Thanks, big government weenuses.
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1: Barely 5'4".
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0: girl. They're playing Leave Me Alone by Michael Jackson. Probably should have known something was up when he recorded that song.
1: He's totally false.
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0: Or would have ended, you know, ended a month ago when gas hit $4.50 a gallon. Okay, believe me, the room's ready to wrap this puppy up. But the guy in charge of it isn't, because he doesn't have the terms of the deal he wants. That's leadership. Okay, when you have to come out and distance yourself from everything you said 3 years ago or 2 years ago or 5 years ago, you're not a leader, you're a reader. You're a dime a dozen and you serve no purpose.
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7: The Knicks in five. I'm Deborah Valentine, Fox News. The New York Knicks are NBA champions after beating the San Antonio Spurs 94-90 in Game 5 of the NBA Finals. Fox's Greg Thompson reports.
8: It's been more than half a century, but New York City is again the mecca of basketball.
9: Knicks fans, this is not a dream. Go ahead and cry. After 53 years, the Knicks are finally NBA champions once again.
8: On ABC, the moment the Knicks defeated the San Antonio Spurs 94-90 in Game 5 of the NBA Finals, a series that was much closer than 4-1. San Antonio had a double-digit lead in every game of the Finals, and Saturday was no different. Up 16 in the second quarter, 15 in the third, and 10 with under 8 minutes to play. But Jalen Brunson brought the Knicks back, scoring 15 of his 45 points in the fourth quarter, including the go-ahead basket with just over a minute left, taking home the MVP honors. Greg Thompson, Fox News.
7: New York City Mayor Zohran Mamdani announcing on X that the New York Knicks championship parade will be held on Thursday, June 18th. President Trump says U.S. and Iran may sign a peace deal today. Fox's Chanley Painter reports.
10: Iran claims the framework is still being finalized. Pakistan, which has been mediating talks, expects terms to be completed within the next 24 hours. The signing is likely to be virtual due to logistical challenges. If signed, the agreement would launch a 60-day negotiation period on Iran's nuclear program. Trump also says the Strait of Hormuz would reopen immediately and claims Tehran no longer wants to pursue a nuclear weapon. He also says the U.S. would eventually retrieve and destroy Iran's nuclear waste. In return, Tehran will reportedly receive phased sanction relief. The U.S. and Iran are offering different accounts of the deal.
7: Both nations seem optimistic about an impending agreement. 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
7: President Trump announcing another nomination to the Justice Department.
13: President Trump is picking James McDonald to be U.S. Attorney for the Southern District of New York. Arguably, he would be the most prestigious U.S. attorney in the nation. And like other nominees before him, McDonald has been Trump's personal lawyer, representing him in a criminal case. But McDonald does have experience as a federal prosecutor, something other nominees did not have. McDonald would replace Jay Clayton, who is tapped to be the next director of national intelligence.

0: Roger Stern, Fox News.
1: World Cup matches underway. Fox's Brian Yenis reports from MetLife Stadium in New Jersey, named the New York, New Jersey Stadium for World Cup events.
2: Formerly known as MetLife Stadium, as they test the sound here at that stadium. Just an incredible game last night in Los Angeles as the United States dominated Paraguay 4-1 for the first time in its history. The United States scoring four goals in a single World Cup match, led by Flo Balogun, who became the first American since the 1930s to score two goals in a single World Cup match. President Trump, who called the team before the match and told them he thinks they could go all the way, posted this on Truth Social. Congratulations to Team USA on their big win, 4-1, over a very good Paraguay team. Keep it going. Thousands of fans gathered at watch parties across America.
1: Brazil and Morocco tied 1-1 on Saturday there. A six-hour manhunt at Marine Corps Base Camp Pendleton in California ended with the arrest of two suspects. According to authorities, the suspects breached the installation during a police pursuit and abandoned a vehicle carrying more than 112 pounds of cocaine and fentanyl. The search led to a temporary shelter-in-place order. Officials did not immediately release the identities of the suspects or announce what charges they may face. I'm Deborah Valentine. This is Fox News.
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0: across the U.S. and around the world. Daria Albinger, Fox News.
1: I'm Chris DeMeo. 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
1: Yes?
0: Have you practiced the most popular bird songs for the year?
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0: Catchy. I like it. Okay, river.
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0: How's the temperature?
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0: Ah, good. 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Of course. Who's asking? I am. Look, you know the drill. Sleep during the day, scare the kids at night.
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6: The following is made possible by Dad.
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0: And like other nominees before him, McDonald has been Trump's personal lawyer, representing him in a criminal case. But McDonald does have experience as a federal prosecutor, something other nominees did not have. McDonald would replace Jay Clayton, who is tapped to be the next director of national intelligence. Roger Stern, Fox News.
1: Three Philadelphia police officers were shot Saturday night while responding to a shooting in the city's Winfield section. The officers are listed in stable condition. The suspect that they were looking for is dead. I'm Chris DeMeo. This is Fox News.
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1: Steven.
2: Who said that?
1: Me, down here.
2: What are you, a yellow booger?
1: I'm a banana slug, Steven.
2: Well, what are you doing in my room?
1: I'm your sense of adventure. Don't you remember me? Don't you know that we miss you?
2: Miss me? Who misses me?
1: You know, all your friends in the forest. The trees, the pond, that little fort that you made out of branches. 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
1: 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Earth's cry, heaven's smile is the rest of

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0: I spend a lot of time in the backyard, and I'm the center of attention at summer barbecues. In 96, I made some of the tastiest s'mores. And in 09, it was me, your backyard fire pit, that accidentally started a wildfire when a summer breeze carried one of my embers into some dry brush.
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9: A long drought is over. I'm Paul Stevens, Fox News. The New York Knicks are NBA champs.
10: 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Let's go Knicks! Let's go Knicks! Let's go Knicks!
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11: It's been more than half a century, but New York City is again the mecca of basketball.
12: Knicks fans, this is not a dream. Go ahead and cry. After 53 years, the Knicks are finally NBA champions once again.
11: On ABC, the moment the Knicks defeated the San Antonio Spurs 94-90 in Game 5 of the NBA Finals, a series that was much closer than 4-1. San Antonio had a double-digit lead in every game of the Finals, and Saturday was no different. Up 16 in the second quarter, 15 in the third, and 10 with under 8 minutes to play. But Jalen Brunson brought the Knicks back, scoring 15 of his 45 points in the fourth quarter, including the go-ahead basket with just over a minute left, taking home the MVP honors. Greg Thompson, Fox News.
9: New York City Mayor Zohran Mamdani announcing the city will host a championship parade coming up this Thursday. In the meantime, the celebrations got a little out of hand following the game.
13: Tens of thousands of people flooding the streets of New York City in celebration after the New York Knicks won their first NBA championship in 53 years. But those celebrations have turned unruly. Several arrests have been made and damage has been reported across the city. Several cars, including NYPD police cars, have had their windshields busted in. We've also seen people throw objects at officers. Others have been seen climbing on top of cars and buses. Fireworks have also been set off and several trash fires have been lit.
9: And that is Fox's Chanley Painter. The Lebanese army withdrawing its troops from a base in a southern village after Israeli forces advanced nearby. 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
9: President Trump is set to host the first of its kind UFC showdown on the South Lawn of the White House coming up later on today for the first time. At the top of the card, a blockbuster lightweight clash between the champion Ilia Topuria and interim title holder Justin Gaethje. Gaethje says this.

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1: 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This is TSN. The ongoing situation in Iran is trickling down to all kinds of different industries, including the restaurant business. TSN's David Rankin talked to Dr. Emily Williams-Knight from the Texas Restaurant Association about how gas prices are having an effect on the restaurant business.
2: You know, that we have actually really great data on this. So we show that when, gas prices stay around that $3 range, traffic's pretty stable. When it gets to be $3.50, we start to get a little nervous. And then we hit about $3.80, which for many parts of Texas is where we're sitting right now. Same store traffic. So think about traffic as the number of visitors who are going into a restaurant, drops between 2.5% to 3%. And so now sitting in this, we are starting to have reports. And March, the data just came out from last month. And this was the worst month since March of 25. And so there's no doubt it is playing out with the consumer being squeezed. They're just not able to make as many visits to a restaurant.
3: And that, of course, can lead to restaurants having to increase their prices because they're not making enough money.
2: You know, the really hard part right now is if we think about the consumer, right? I feel like the restaurant is just getting squeezed. We know the consumer has really less money in their pocket. They're putting more out for things like gasoline. On the other side, the food product that these restaurants are ordering is also increasing because the cost of diesel is up over $5. But where they're getting squeezed is there's no more room to raise price. So many operators in Texas are saying there is no way I can raise the price again on my customer. But at the same time, on a 4% to 7% margin business, they don't have anywhere to go. And that's resulting in closures that we're seeing here in North Texas.
3: I was just going to ask you, how much increase have you seen in closures, not only in North Texas, but statewide?
2: Yeah, there's sort of two things we look at. There's the actual closure number, which we think really we're going to run into the summer months. A place like Dallas or Houston is going to get a little bit of a benefit from the World Cup. There's a lot of hope around that and a lot of excitement. But generally, we are starting to see an uptick. But what we're also seeing is a large number of restaurants reaching out for help. And so a lot of restaurants are reaching out saying either, hey, how do I improve my margin? How do I get traffic? We're seeing more discounting. So a lot more discounting, trying to get that customer into that particular brand. That's always a sign for typically when restaurants begin to struggle, especially those independents that are not part of a large, you know, conglomerate or a large chain. They just don't have any economies of scale. Those at that outreach to the association is definitely increased in the last probably 4 to 6 weeks.
3: The other side of it, are you seeing many people deciding that they want to get into the restaurant business at this time?
2: You know, I think it's what makes this industry so special. The number of folks that are pulling permits to open a restaurant has not changed. I think it's mostly on the independent side. I think it's one of those businesses that people are passionate about. They see the pro-business environment in Texas. They see the amount of people that live in Texas and they think, hey, I can do it too. But, you know, we really, really encourage people to be very thoughtful right now before they jump in.
3: Is it easier for people that decide that they want to open a franchise as opposed to their own mom and pop shop?
2: I don't think it matters right now because we're seeing trading down. So we're seeing if you're a casual dining brand, in some cases, if you're losing share, it's really because people are trading down maybe to fast casual or even fast food.
1: Coming up, when you drive, are you watchful for motorcycles? More when This Week in Texas continues.
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3: You're listening to This Week in Texas. I'm John Mark Dempsey. Spring is here and the summer will follow soon. And the Texas Department of Transportation is working a push to make the road safer for people on motorcycles. It's called Share the Road, Look Twice for Motorcycles. Tila Grant is with TxDOT. TSN's David Rankin asks, why May? What is it about this month to hold a campaign since we have weather that allows for motorcycles almost 12 months? Months a year.
4: Yeah. So May, though, usually we're seeing warmer temps. It's getting to that like summertime season. So you get to see even more riders out during this time. So that's kind of when we choose to just really spread this information a little more heavily during the winter months. It is a little bit slower on those vehicles. But yeah, summertime, the temperatures are nice. We're already seeing some really nice temperatures. So we're definitely seeing a lot more folks getting out on the roads.
5: Is this a campaign that we have every summer or is this a first?
4: No, this is a campaign that we have every summer. We've been doing this for a very long time.
6: How risky is it for motorcycle riders on the freeways?
4: Yeah, it's extremely dangerous. You know, they don't have that extra structure of the vehicle to kind of protect them out on the road. So they're a little bit more exposed. So it can be extremely dangerous for motorcycle riders on the road. And so we definitely caution drivers to just look twice, definitely before you're about to change lanes, that you look around and you look around again and put on your turn signal and just really be mindful of them on the roads.
5: What are certain things that you're asking of drivers to make sure that they do to be more helpful, especially when sometimes you have motorcycles that can seem to literally just come out of nowhere and they want to make sure that, you know, we don't have a problem on the highway?
4: Yeah. We definitely say, like I said earlier, just look twice. If you look and check in your next lane and see if no one's there, but look an extra time. We also say, you know, leave some room in between cars so you have a little space in there, a little safe following distance. We also say, you know, give motorcyclists a full lane and just really slow down. You know, a lot of the crashes we see are due to speed. So we're definitely saying, you know, slow down, take your time and just be very cautious and give that other lane an extra look before you switch lanes.
6: Yeah, and that's the other issue, of course, to the dealing with personal responsibility, because in a lot of cases, there are a lot of motorcycle riders that are just zooming in and around cars as well. They have to also take a little personal responsibility, too, don't they?
4: Yeah, definitely. We tell them to make sure they're out wearing their helmets. We're telling them to take a motorcycle safety course if you can find one of those in your area. We're also saying use your headlights, even in the daytime sometimes, and ride defensively. You know, also be on alert for other drivers on the roads, too.
6: It's not just freeways where motorcycles are at risk and riders. Surface streets and just intersections can be dangerous as well. What kinds of focus do you put into surface streets during this kind of a campaign?
4: Yeah, we definitely with a lot of these crashes, you know, it's really going to be on the driver to really be cautious and use their best judgment when they're out there on the roads and be safe for everyone. But those intersections, like you mentioned, are an area where you do see some of those crashes. So we tell people to take a little extra care of those intersections. Maybe you don't zoom off as soon as the light changes. Maybe you take a second just to kind of wait and make sure no one's coming through. And also just give other drivers a little distance as you're coming through those intersections.
3: 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More when This Week in Texas continues.
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4: Welcome back to This Week in Texas. I'm John Mark Dempsey on the Texas State Network. This is TSN. A North Texas museum dedicated to the history of the United States will significantly expand in the coming months. TSN's Eric Bushman spoke with the executive director of the American Journey Experience, Suzanne Grishman, who talked about the expansion and the museum itself, which is located in Irving.
5: American Journey Experience, AJE for short, was founded in 2020 as a museum and educational center dedicated to telling the full story of America. We have over 100,000 historical artifacts and primary documents, and we're located right here in Irving, Texas. What makes us unique to visitors is they don't just look at history behind glass. They can interact with it, handle artifacts, and connect with the stories behind the historical artifacts. And as we're coming up on our 250th anniversary of America on July 4th, it's more important now than ever that we know our history in full context and people can come see the first source documents for themselves.
6: Are more and more people becoming aware of you and coming out to see what all you offer?
5: Yes, they are. We actually opened during COVID, so it was a little difficult time to be launching a new museum. But we built out the educational center, vault, and an exhibit space to build out the model that is now going to be housed in the 172,000 square foot building that we'll be moving into and opening our new museum in the beginning of 2027. So we are expanding. We are definitely more in the news. There's many people that are coming through for tours. We have scheduled tours right now, but when we open the new museum building, then we're going to be able to offer public hours where people can come and visit throughout the week.
6: And how exciting is it for you to have been so successful and getting as many artifacts as you have to have this opportunity to expand? And forgive me if you've already said this, but what's the timeline on that happening?
5: So we are really thrilled. This is a 15-year goal that we've had since we founded Mercury One. We've always had an education and historical education arm of Mercury One, and really American Journey Experience, when we launched it in 2020, was a culmination of that dream that we put into place 15 years ago when we were founded. So this is very exciting for us to be seeing this vision come to fruition. We definitely want to give God all the glory. We have amazing donors. And they have stepped up and supported our efforts to be able to build this museum out. We are building out throughout the end of the year, and we will be opening in the first quarter of 2027.
6: Wonderful. And how significant is the timing of this, given the fact that America is celebrating its 250th year?
5: So the significance of American Journey

0: experience right now with the 250th celebration is no coincidence. We actually started this arm of Mercury One for the education and history part because we knew we were approaching our 250th anniversary 15 years ago. So we are active on the ground right now all throughout the year. We have a special exhibit in Washington, D.C. at the Victim of Communism Museum. It will be going on there and through September 2026. So we will be at the Victim of Communism Museum with a special exhibit on the 250th anniversary. We're also part of the Freedom 250 Coalition. So we are on the road with the Department of Education, and we are going around the country right now to high schools and public school systems, and we are educating them on the 250th anniversary of America, and we're able to bring some of our artifacts on the road as well.
1: The American Journey Experience will move to a new and much larger location early next year. 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That's next when This Week in Texas continues.
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1: You're listening to This Week in Texas. I'm John Mark Dempsey. There's a new way to explore Dallas's darkest weekend with a new exhibition that's opened at the 6th Floor Museum at Dealey Plaza. TSN's Eric Bushman spoke with the man who led the effort.
8: On Assignment is a new exhibition that focuses on the weekend of November 22nd through 24th, 1963, through the reporting of four journalists who worked for the Dallas Times-Herald.
9: Rather than look at the Kennedy assassination from a distant view, what we tried to do with this exhibit was to provide a more intimate perspective by following just four journalists through the course of their weekend, going location by location as they live the experience of the assassination.
8: Stephen Fagan is head of curatorial at the 6th Floor Museum at Dealey Plaza.
9: The four journalists all come from the Dallas Times-Herald, and we have Keith Shelton, the political reporter who was on the trip to Texas going city to city with the president and Mrs. Kennedy. We have Jim Lehrer, who went on to an illustrious career with PBS, and he was assigned to cover the arrival at Dallas Love Field. And then we have young Darwin Payne, who is still with us today, and he was assigned to the rewrite desk on the phone with journalists as they would call all in their notes. He would start typing out these rough drafts of stories. And finally, Vivian Castleberry, the legendary editor of Women's News at the Times Herald, and she was assigned to write a story about Jacqueline Kennedy at the Dallas Trademark Luncheon.
3: So we basically follow the day or the weekend, I guess, through their eyes and their reporting.
9: All of their stories come from our oral history project.

0: We did oral histories with them, and two photographers are also featured, Bob Jackson and Eamon Kennedy, both from the Dallas Times Herald. And really, their oral histories provide the content of this exhibit as we move through their experience that weekend.
1: The sixth floorist Stephen Fagan says with this new exhibition, which is on the seventh floor of the former Texas School Book Depository, they are able to explore the history in a different way.
0: There's a lot of information about the president's life, death, and legacy, all communicated through images and artifacts on the sixth floor. But up here, we wanted to take a step back and really put our visitors in the shoes of these individuals who lived that experience, and really their stories hold two truths at the same time. They were professionals on assignment doing their job, but they were also human beings who were literally standing inside this tragedy that was playing out all around them in real time. And that tension is really at the heart of what we were trying to achieve with this.
1: The exhibition is open to those who visit the museum in downtown Dallas, where the shots were fired that cut down the nation's 35th president. Eric Bushman, TSN News.
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0: The Savannah Bananas, a barnstorming exhibition team with trick plays, dance routines, and comedy sketches, are baseball's answer to the Harlem Globetrotters, and they filled the largest stadium in Texas.
1: It is the biggest game in banana ball history, and we bring it to you live on ESPN. Over 102,000 fans have filled Kyle Field, the sixth largest stadium in the world, to see the Savannah Bananas take on the Texas Tailgaters. 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
0: And it didn't take long for the fun to begin.
1: There goes Cruz, DR, a poke out to center, and it's going to be Jose Gonzalez Jr. Tip drill into the hat of Jonathan Sunshine Lunars. Double trick play with a whole lot on the line.
2: Book it! Book it! 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
0: Even though the Savannah Bananas were the stars of the show, they lost to the Texas Tailgaters 4-3. This Week in Texas is produced by Kelly Robinson. Thanks to TSN correspondents David Rankin and Eric Bushman.
3: When you finally find your thing, you want the whole world to know about that thing. So you use a thing called Canva to make it an even bigger and better thing. Whether you want to create flyers for that thing, make presentations for that thing, or design merch for that thing, you can do anything. So people can see your thing, feel your thing, love your thing. The next thing you know, it's a thing. Canva, the thing that makes anything

0: her diagnosis last month. She was seen celebrating her daughter Kai's high school graduation last month with her ex-husband Donald Trump Jr. and his new wife, Bettina Anderson. Chris DeMeo, Fox News.
1: Camp Pendleton in California was temporarily put on lockdown. Fox's Deborah Valentine explains why.
2: Authorities say two suspects breached the installation during a police pursuit. They abandoned a vehicle carrying more than 112 pounds of cocaine and fentanyl and fled on foot. The search led to a temporary shelter-in-place order at Camp Pendleton. For 6 hours, military and law enforcement personnel searched the sprawling base using real-time intelligence and tracking support from the Naval Criminal Investigative Service. Both suspects were ultimately taken into custody without incident. Deborah Valentine, Fox News.
1: Still no word yet on the identity of those suspects. I'm Angelo Bavaro, and this is Fox News.
3: Not completing high school is more of a social thing than it was an academic thing. 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
9: And this is my opine, I suppose, in the news department. We have done more damage to ourselves by allowing the Chinese to be as involved with us as they are. There are all kinds of things. The citrus canker was bad enough. Hurricanes were bad enough. But now you've got this thing that has come from the Chinese. And who knows whether it's on purpose or not. I tend to be kind of cynical. But I'm concerned about the industry's future more than focusing on the blame. People are trying to grow acres and acres of citrus under screens to keep the bugs out, but it's so expensive to do that, and now the citrus will not be as competitive. They've developed some citrus varieties that are tolerant to the spray and resistant to the infection, but again, this is another potential that we're having to spend lots of money on, do a lot of research, just to overcome something that should never have been our problem in the first place. And that's this damn bug from China. We're going to talk a little bit about another problem, the New World screwworm. There's a lot of stuff, a lot of talk this week about that, so we'll get to that in a moment or two. First, let's talk about Calitrin and how you can feel good the non-toxic way. Each week I tell you a different story. Elizabeth Miller, who runs Calitrin, she and her staff are there, by the way, to help you in any way that they need to or you want them to. If you go to the website, toploss.com, you'll understand how this all-natural way of taking weight off and keeping it off works, how it can support your program if you're on one of the drugs that are so prevalent these days. And now people are seeing that the drugs are not as wonderful as they thought they were going to be, and there seems to be some long-term impact in other parts of your body. You don't have to worry about any of that with Calitrin. The weight loss support formula that has been around for 30 years, and not one single person has ever gotten sick or had a problem with Calitrin. Not one. And that's because it's an all-natural formula that's aimed at rebuilding

0: Your body is losing the weight. 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So here's another problem. The New World screwworm. There's been a lot of conventional coverage. There was a story in USA Today this week. There's been stories online. There have been stories on various sites. And so the bottom line is that we have a couple of examples of it that have been talked about in Texas. And as a result of that, Canada this week said that they would not let Texas livestock into Canada. Now, this was an announcement that was made a few days ago. American officials identifying this thing and explaining how it's trying to eradicate this. This is something that was a problem 35 years ago, and the infection, they spent $15 billion to save the Texas cattle industry. But the Canadian Food Inspection Agency said that halting imports of livestock from Texas, not only cows and cattle, but horses as well. So animals originating from the state of Texas are no longer allowed. So I guess you could ask yourself, is this an overreaction? And I'm not sure that it is. I don't know what to think. But I know that there is a situation here. This is an advantage, and once again, we see America at a disadvantage. Argentinian beef coming into our country. Now they're going into Canada. And there's no problem, at least that we know of, with the screwworm there. But this thing is this fly is like a housefly. And they lay eggs inside of warm-blooded animals that have wounds, and they just eat and eat and eat, and they hatch their larvae. The screwworms burrow into the flesh. They also burrow into the soil. And that's one of the reasons that they have survived as they do. So Canada and many other countries are saying no to American beef. Now they've said no to Mexican beef for quite a while because they don't want this thing. Again, this is sort of the same thing we're talking about with regard to the Chinese and what's happened. Who knows where this screwworm came from? There are some who suspect that it is something that came from China. So here we are, two examples of an outrageous, a really outrageous happening that was really none of our, didn't have anything to do with us, but it came here and now we're having to deal with it. Such is the plight of the American family farmer. Coming up in a couple of minutes, we have a father and son from Central Ohio who have done great things with the farm, a greenhouse, and teaching people about farming. I think you'll find it very intriguing and helpful. That's up next here on the American Family Farmer.
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0: Doug Steffen with my friend Elizabeth Miller. 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

0: 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You're going to have more energy. And then around the 1 month mark, you're going to start seeing your clothes fitting better.
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2: 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Since most chronic diseases have inflammation, our optimized curcumin seems to be a perfect addition to any nutritional program. It makes sense to me that preventing or reducing inflammation is a key component to our overall health. The Mayo Clinic found that curcumin can decrease swelling and inflammation, has antioxidant properties, and research suggests that curcumin can prevent cancer, or at least slow the spread of cancer, and in many instances make chemotherapy more effective. It protects our healthy cells even from radiation. 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
4: Okay.
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3: Nice job.
4: Thanks.

0: 23 past the hour now on this week's American Family Farmer. If you were listening last week at this time, it would be 23 past the hour. And next week at this time, it'll still be 23 past the hour when we start our conversation. The guests today are Rick and Josiah Bale, the Bale Kenyon Family Farm and Greenhouse is located in Lewis Center, Ohio. Having been a part-time Buckeye, went to school at Heidelberg College up in Tiffin. I don't know that a lot of people know where Lewis Center is. For whatever the reason, I do. So that's a start anyway. Is this a family farm that's been in the family, gentlemen? It's a father and son, Rick and Josiah, father and son. Been in the family for a long time?
1: Yes, the family farm that we live on came into the family in 1918. But the road that we live on, the Bales have been on the road for... since the late 1700s.
0: Oh, cool. That makes it even better. Don't you like having that feeling of, it's not ownership, it's just belonging. You feel like you belong, right?
1: Right. Yeah, no, it's a great feeling to be able to carry on a tradition of sorts, although the farming has certainly changed over the years.
0: Yeah. How so? Explain, if you don't mind, what you're doing now, versus what happened when the farm was first established by your family. What's the difference?
1: Yeah, sure. So I would just say that all the way up until about 2019, the farming has been very traditional, corn, soybeans, hay, that type of thing. Yep. And right now we have switched after my father passed away. And Josiah will talk a little bit about how he got started and everything. He's doing the majority of the work right now in terms of, this is his full-time living, and he'll talk a little bit more about that. I'm doing some things on the side with pumpkins, vegetables.

0: apples, maple syrup, and those kinds of things, sweet corn. But we kind of switched to more of a farmer's market type approach on my side of the business. And Josiah, why don't you go ahead and talk about how you got started?
1: Yeah, for me, I've got a greenhouse business. So yeah, there were never any types of greenhouses that my grandpa or great-grandpa ever had. But yeah, I grow like perennials, annuals, herbs, veggies, getting even into like growing shrubs. So I just do the retail side of that with all sorts of plants. So definitely a whole different type of agriculture, but still agriculture.
2: So how does the land like what you're doing, Josiah?
1: I'm not sure I've ever been asked that. I honestly don't even use that much land, probably with the greenhouses, any outdoor space that I'm growing. I mean, I'm only using probably like 2 acres. Cause it was just like a field before we started, a hay field. And when I first started, I was like, I don't know if this is going to be a long-term thing. I don't want to convert a whole bunch to gravel. So just any greenhouse space is gravel, but then I usually try to have my outdoor retail areas be mulch because it's a little bit more natural looking and feeling for the retail. But yeah, I didn't want to ruin a nice hay field for Dad if the greenhouse side of things wasn't going to continue on for years and years.
2: So, but your father was supportive of what you wanted to do, especially as you wanted to be there full time and he was in the corporate world. So I want to pursue that as an example of how diversified some families are and how they have to be in order to keep the farm going, much as anything else. We continue with the matter at hand, which is the Bale Kenyon Family Farm Focus in Lewis Center, Ohio, with the dad and the son, Rick and Josiah, are here with us on the AFF. 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And now it's become even more of a focus because of all the drugs that are being used.
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0: I wrote the depressed doctor, hoping to reach out to anyone struggling. 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
1: 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Since most chronic diseases have inflammation, our optimized curcumin seems to be a perfect addition to any nutritional program. It makes sense to me that preventing or reducing inflammation is a key component to our overall health. The Mayo Clinic found that curcumin can decrease swelling and inflammation, has antioxidant properties, and research suggests that curcumin can prevent cancer, or at least slow the spread of cancer, and in many instances make chemotherapy more effective. It protects our healthy cells even from radiation. 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

0: their farm in Lewis Center, Ohio. It's the Bale Kenyon Family Farm and Greenhouse. Father Rick, son Josiah. Josiah was talking about the greenhouse side of the business. So, Dad, Rick, did you ever give him advice? Was there ever any, I don't mean contention, that's not the right word, but, and I don't even think argument, but differences of opinion as to how Josiah should pursue the greenhouse side of the family farm?
1: It might be a better question for him, but I don't feel like we've ever really had any major differences of opinions. And if you were to say, you know, any advice that I gave, I remember back when he was talking about this, he was still living with us and was single at the time and came in and, you know, had dinner, and he said, you know, someday I might like to start my own business. And he was working for a company at the time. And basically, you know, I kind of said that many people in America, many opportunities are passed up when people say that they'd like to do something. And the main difference is just, you know, go out there and try to do it, right? We had the land here. It wasn't being used at the time because my father had passed away and my mother was still living and very supportive of the idea. And so, when he started that, it was something that I just suggested, you know, don't go into debt. And so he was working full time and he saved for his first greenhouse, and he was only open one day a week, working very, very hard in the evenings to keep everything watered.
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5: Good morning and welcome to The Flatline. I'm your host, Rick Hughes, and for the next few minutes, please stick around. It won't be long. Only about 30 minutes of motivation, some inspiration, some education, and no manipulation. We don't con you. We're not trying to play games. We're not trying to sell you anything or raise money. We're just trying to give you information. Information that will help you verify and identify the plan of God for your life, if you're interested. And if you are, then you can orient and adjust to the plan. That's really up to you. But the Flatline Radio Show, going now on 20 years or so, we've been putting this show on the air, is all about teaching you the mechanics to the Christian life. And what I'm looking for, I'll tell you right up front, I'm looking for people that are seriously wanting to learn and grow and understand what God's plan for their life is. I'm looking for Christians that are hungry to reach maturity, hungry to learn God's word and how it works in their life. You know, there's a lot of Christians out there that are not hungry. They're just happy to sing a few songs about Jesus and maybe go home and enjoy a good lunch and watch TV. And that's fine. Nothing. I'm just kind of making light of that. But you know what I'm talking about? I'm talking about serious people who want to seriously grow in the grace and knowledge of their Lord and Savior, Jesus Christ. Recently, our President, Donald J. Trump, read a statement out of the Bible from 2 Chronicles 7:14. This follows up what I was talking about last Sunday on our show about the nation and what destroys a nation like ours. And I took that out of Hosea chapter 4, where it said, my people are destroyed for lack of knowledge. Since you've rejected knowledge, I'll reject you. And that's the point. Who wants to learn anything? Who wants to understand? Who wants to come to grips with it? But listen to this passage here in 2 Chronicles 7:14. I'll repeat this again. This is the passage the president read. If my people who are called by my name will humble themselves and pray and seek my face, turn from their wicked ways, then I will hear from heaven. I will forgive their sin and heal their land. That verse is God's response to Solomon after the dedication of his temple. When he built the Solomon's temple, and 7 days after the party, God came that night to speak to him. In chapter 6 of Solomon, of 2 Chronicles, you can read the prayer of dedication and the act of God who accepted and sealed the dedication of Solomon's temple. In 2 Chronicles chapter 7, verse 1, when Solomon had finished praying, fire came down from heaven and consumed the burnt offering and the sacrifice.

Now 34 after the hour on the American Family Farmer program. I'm Doug Steffen on this episode of the American Family Farmer. In this part of the conversation, we're having a father and son explain or describe what they're doing

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8: Watching and waiting. I'm Paul Stevens, Fox News. President Trump claims a peace deal with Iran could be signed as soon as today. Fox's Aisha Hazmi.
9: The president on True Social yesterday said, "Hopefully, this process will all work out quickly, easily, and smoothly. If it doesn't, we have the ultimate alternative." Hopefully never to be used again. The latest from the Iranians, however, is that it will not be signed this weekend. The spokesperson for the Iranian foreign minister told state media it could, though, happen in the coming days. According to a White House official, the terms include all of Iran's nuclear material is going to be destroyed and removed. The nuclear program is going to be dismantled. None of Iran's money will be released without full compliance. The Strait of Hormuz will be reopened again, and then there will be no Iranian funding of terrorist groups.
8: An Iranian official disputing what's allegedly in the deal, saying concessions about Iran's nuclear program are not part of it. The deal signing comes after the U.S. and Iran resumed launching strikes across the Middle East earlier in the month. Chaos breaking out in New York City overnight after crowds celebrated the New York Knicks championship got out of hand.
10: Several arrests were made and damage has been reported across the city. Multiple cars, including NYPD police cars, were damaged, including their windshields busted in. Video also shows officers in riot gear and on police horses for crowd control. At times, people were also seen throwing objects at those officers. Other Knicks fans were seen climbing on top of light poles, cars, and buses. In Times Square, a school bus was set on fire, while fans also set fire to trash cans, and lots of fireworks were also set off. At one point, a person set off flares on top of a bus.
8: And the Knicks winning their first title in more than 50 years. The city will hold a parade celebration coming up on Thursday. 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
8: President Trump is set to meet with Middle Eastern leaders next week as he travels to France for the annual G7, where Iran will be a major topic. Mr. Trump is expected to head to Evian, that town in Lake Geneva known for its national mineral water springs. To the G7 gathering includes the leaders of Canada, France, Germany, Italy, Japan, the U.S., and the United Kingdom. Mr. Trump is expected to land Monday afternoon, local time, hold a bilateral meeting with French President Emmanuel Macron before dinner. He's also set to have separate meetings Tuesday with the Emir of Qatar and then Egyptian President Abdel Fattah al-Sisi and UAE's Emir also in the week. On Wednesday, he'll meet one-on-one with the Egyptian President and then the Indian Prime Minister Narendra Modi. The White House reaching out to Saudi Arabia about a bilateral meeting, but they could not meet up on the schedule for that. Big birthday celebration today for the U.S. Army.
14: The U.S. Army today marks 251 years since its official establishment by the Continental Congress in 1775. The Army commemorating the milestone, Army senior leaders will host the 251st Army birthday cake cutting and reenlistment ceremony at the Pentagon, the action-packed military experience at Summerall Field at Joint Base Meyer Henderson Hall in Arlington, Virginia, featuring the Golden Knights parachute team and an aerial flyover, as well as 251st birthday celebrations around the world, all under the official theme, This We'll Defend. Jeff Manasso, Fox News.
8: And the president celebrating turning 80 today with a show-stopping spectacle that would have once seemed unfathomable, a UFC fighting show on the South Lawn, the White House hosting UFC Freedom 250. I'm Paul Stevens. This is Fox News.
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17: 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And a special shout out to Salem Radio in San Diego, where Sovereign Radio will rejoin Salem Radio's KCBQ 1170 AM The Answer in San Diego beginning in May. And of course, I want to mention our allied brothers and sisters listening to Sovereign Radio around the world in Romania, Canada, Colombia, Australia, and South Africa. Thanks for listening to Sovereign Radio and being part of the great freedom-loving audience standing with America. Today on Sovereign Radio, two powerful and brilliant women. In fact, both women come bearing the title of doctor. 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Both are returning guests, and we'll open the show today with retired Air Force pilot and flight instructor
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0: re-inhabited republic. Later in the show, Dr. Jan Halper-Hayes returns to the Sovereign Radio Studios, and we'll talk about Trump's second term military missions, and we'll get a little warm and fuzzy talking about how we can best deal with our woke and sleeping friends and family during this period of mind-blowing disclosure. Now get ready to lock and load. Back in the early 2000s, a group of patriots realized that our current federal government is actually a corporation under foreign control. Now, all levels of government are actually corporations as well. Now, while the globalists incorporated America, our republic was not abolished, only abandoned, starting in 1861 and then totally in 1871. And so a group of patriots re-inhabited the abandoned republic in 2010 by filing the open seats and signing a declaration of sovereign intent. In essence, today we have two governments running parallel in America. Dr. Sandra Meyer-Recke, our returning guest, joins us to continue our discussion about re-inhabited republic. Re-inhabited republic is the group that saved our republic from the throes of a corrupt United States, the corporation. Here's part two of my conversation with the governor of Texas from the re-inhabited republic, Dr. Sandra Meyer-Recke.
1: There's a lot of organizations. National Liberty Alliance is another good group. They're doing great work, but no one has gone that extra step to reestablish the national level of government. And in fact, there are county assemblies all across the country already established under a variety of different methods. Tactical Civics has one, National Liberty Alliance has one. A couple I don't recommend are also, you know, in that group. But they're islands. There's nothing to connect to. And so when there's no goal, there's no thing to go connecting, you know, like to the Republic, like what we're doing, then the infighting starts and the frustration and the whatever, because we did all this and got this county settled on the land. And then what? We are the then what? This is what you do next. You contact us, county assemblies, moderators, scribes, bailiffs. Contact us through that website. Tell us what's going on. We'll connect you with your governor. And you will get you connected to the Republic so that now you are part, you are the county Republic. And so now you are the we the people connected to the whole system. So then when the military wipes out the corporation and puts in the Republic as the civil authority, I tell you what, guys, we are temporary. We know this. We are interim only. I am absolutely not running for governor of Texas when we have the actual first election. I do not want it. God called me to do this. I said, really? Okay. And so here I am. And also outreach coordinator.
0: There's no doubt in my mind why they've made you spokesperson. You articulate this so well. And your background is like perfect for this. I mean, who doesn't respect an Air Force person that's served this country so many years and flew many missions and taught other pilots? So great spokesman. Now I'm going to get to the question that one of your volunteers in California asked.
1: Okay.
0: This question is essentially got to do with the revaluation of currency. He surmised that it is essential that the corporation be dissolved officially and that re-inhabited republic come forward and announce that we have our republic back before there's a reset and revaluation of currency. Would you agree with that?
1: So I am in contact with some insiders. Each of the higher level folks in the Republic have these contacts that we've just accumulated over time. And all I've ever heard from these insiders, and they primarily work on the financial side of things. So these are the folks that you would ask, and I've asked them point blank. Is it possible for, let's say, the Iraqi dinar reevaluation to occur before the Republic, before Nasara Jassara, before QFS? And they go, no. And I said, well, let's do a thought experiment. Let's try it. Okay, so let's say this only happens. Okay, so now let's try to

0: do the reevaluation in this circumstance, we run into a roadblock every time. Because who wants worthless U.S. Federal Reserve notes?
1: Right. I have a story.
0: That's got to be gone.
1: I have a story to that end. Yeah, there's something happened last weekend to that end. But go ahead. I'm going to let you continue.
0: So if the Federal Reserve is still in existence, it doesn't work. So it's got to be the U.S. Treasury and only the U.S. Treasury. There can't be any IRS. By the way, guys, there is no IRS in this republic. Everything in this re-inhabited republic, because it's like cancer, you cut all the way back to healthy tissue. When was the last time we can say for sure we had a healthy republic? Right before the Civil War.
1: Yeah.
0: Because during the Civil War, too many things happened. Lincoln had to like tap dance and, you know, kind of dance all over the Constitution and kind of mess things up a little bit with the republic, with every intent, we think, to put it back, but they killed him a month after the end of the Civil War. So he couldn't put it back. That was always part of the plan, we think. Anyways, and then the Act of 1871 was not too much after that. So we are bringing everything back to December of 1860. That is what we offer the American people. Well, in December of 1860, there were like 12 cabinet members. No IRS, no Federal Reserve, no FDA, no USDA, no FAA, no Department of Energy. Who else?
1: Was there even a Department of Defense back then? I don't think so.
0: No, there's no Department of Defense either. No. It's Department of Navy, Department of, it's not Army. I can't remember now. I blanked out. Might be Army. But it's actually like the different services. Now, are we probably going to try to do like a Department of Defense and have each of the services? Probably. There'll be some adjustment, right? But there's no Pentagon. So, you know, you talk about your destruction of the military industrial complex. It's just gone in one big wipe. Now, let's talk about reality. Are we, you know, little old me going to be able to just go in and say goodbye, Pentagon? No, I have no authority or power to do that. But the only thing that could have happened with this last election on November 5th was Trump winning. And Tim Turner, who was out of prison, by the way, he got out under the CARES Act April of 2023, so a year and a half ago. And he just, crazy beyond crazy, a week ago, when Biden's list of this enormous number of pardons and whatever and clemency, Tim Turner's on the list.
1: Mm. Who's really in control? Who's really in control here?
0: But now they're starting to backpedal. Oh, we didn't mean for him to like be completely scot-free. We're going to still like, you know, make him do probation. It's like, okay, fine. Because it's only for another month. Because when Trump gets in office, he's going to fix all of that.
1: Yeah.
0: And in fact, we're going to be working to have his entire record expunged. Because he never did anything wrong. It was all paper crimes that they created that never happened. Railroad court, etc. So under the corporate maritime, when he's not an all capital name, yeah, he did everything right and they still screwed him. So anyway, so he's about to be a free man. He's been on house arrest under the CARES Act this whole time. And he's got to do the, you know, a call up before he goes to a doctor's appointment and all this ankle bracelet and the whole thing. And so that's all gone as soon as he signs paperwork, I think is today. And but he's still got to do the probation thing, you know, where checking in or whatever. He can't do certain things. He got in a little bit of trouble when he did a podcast. Oh my gosh. A podcast.
1: A crime. A crime was committed.
0: Danger to society. So one more month and it'll all
1: go. Amazing. You know, 10 years I signed an NDA to be part of a humanitarian group that will be funded only when we have asset-backed currency. No fiat money in the world would we use to do humanitarian projects. It would be counterintuitive to me to take fiat money to do humanitarian things, because nothing humanitarian about their the money changer system, right? Mm-hmm. And we were told 10 years ago all of this was going to happen with a matter of months. And so this military group, they are a little behind. But military doesn't work on timelines, do they? They work on a mission.
0: Yeah.
1: And whatever it takes to get the mission done. So
0: and they're

0: Not going to act too soon again because they still are stinging from that Clinton.
1: I imagine so. That's why you've been laying low, and only through the grace of God are you here today and talking about this, which is so essential. So
0: But
1: what's the
0: yes,
1: next step?
0: to answer your question, everything happens at the same time. The corporation, American corporation, is wiped out. In fact, worldwide, all the country corporations are wiped out because almost every country is a corporation. They did this everywhere. They're going to put in republics where they want to be. We've got folks contacting us now and asking for our paperwork so they can convert it, translate it into their language and have their own republic ready to go when it's time.
1: Excellent.
0: They've got their own good guy military working with our good guy military. I mean, there's no way there's enough National Guard, in America
1: Right.
0: to cover the world. So they've had to recruit for years, all those good people. QFS has been running behind the scenes in at least 200 countries. Call it
1: Yep.
0: beta testing. Okay.
1: Yeah,
0: It's just
1: the BRICS
0: running.
1: have been using it for some time now.
0: Okay. That I didn't know.
1: Yeah, the BRICS are using it to do business, and they're all
0: Okay.
1: trading in asset back. The dollar has been completely shelled by the BRICS nations.
0: Yeah, absolutely.
1: Yeah.
0: So the dollar is gone, stock market's gone. QFS is taking the place of the SWIFT system, essentially. So the transfers and all that. So there's nothing that can be stolen. It's blockchain. It's secure. The folks that are running the QFS, my insiders that talk to them, say that QFS is under constant attack by the bankers trying to get some sort of access or tricking people into giving them access to QFS. And so it's been secure this whole time. So I'm doing this for a couple of years now. They've been slowly building in all the countries. So that's going to have to be the same time. The revaluations will be at the same time. America will switch over to the, what they call it, the rainbow currency.
1: When we come back after the break, we continue our conversation with Dr. Sandra Myarecki. Does the U.S. have new currency in our future, replacing the Federal Reserve greenbacks? Find out the scoop about the new rainbow currency. It's all straight ahead as Sovereign Radio rolls on.

0: We're pretty good.
1: Yeah.
0: Might have to start a band.
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5: 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Now that we took care of business, let's jump right back into the final part of my conversation with retired Air Force pilot and governor of Texas for the re-inhabited Republic.

0: reduced on the bills. But that makes sense to me that it's going to happen quickly, efficiently, and all at one time. Now, I heard a story that supposedly came from U.S. Treasury, QFS Insider, but it comes to me third hand, so who knows? Last week during the Army-Navy game, you notice the armies, they were all wearing uniforms that said Army with underlined ARMY. We're all supposedly the hangman game, very symbolism, right? But he said they tried to make the first move of the reset and pay out the first sovereign. Well, who's the first sovereign? Native American Indians. And they tried to pay him in fiat money, and the Native American Indians said, "No way will we take fiat." So they went back to the drawing board, said, "How are we going to implement this if they won't take fiat money?" Who would take the fiat money at this point? And I'm surprised they even tried that. But is there possible any merit to this story? That's just a story to me.
1: Well, I did see the hangman thing. Someone really clever took a picture of number seven with that line thing. So it
0: Oh,
1: looks,
0: really? Yeah.
1: I thought that was a really
0: Very,
1: good
0: very interesting. Yeah, that's a good point.
1: one. So,
0: That none of that's coincidence either. This is all
1: no,
0: symbolism from the
1: absolutely.
0: army to the American people, and very few people picked up on it. People were asking a lot of questions. Why? Why? Well, it's
1: Why
0: obvious
1: would
0: why to you and I. So it's great. So, what's your final thought? Where do what do we? What's the most important thing our audience can do right now to assist you and get us to where we need to be?
1: go to the website and sign up. I want you guys to break our website.
0: There you go.
1: My webmaster is getting mad at me right now for saying that. But I want you to break our website. I want you to go there and just log in and sign up and keep trying if you do break our website. Scotty, if you get a report of that, please let us know and we'll go in right away and fix it.
0: Yeah, well, I assume you can handle enough traffic, but God, that would be a godsend to break the website because the traffic's that heavy. So I'm sure your webmaster will figure it out. So go ahead and give out the URL one more time then.
1: It's Republic, FORUSA dot ORG. Republicforusa.org. And it's going to go to a very long website name. That's the real one. And it says Republic right there on it. We've got our own flag. We had to, because when you file for being a new government, you have your own flag. Since the corporation hijacked ours in 1871, the Republic's original flag, it's, not ours. Not only that, but then Russell J. Gould hijacked it from the corporation.
0: Yeah.
1: So, but we still have to have our own. And so what we did was we rearranged the stars from rows into circles, because that was what Betsy Ross's original design was one big circle of 13 stars. And so that's what we accepted that and just put 50 stars in a row, all around. And there's no star in the middle, because that's where God is. And we are all supporting him, and he's all supporting us.
0: Ladies and gentlemen, this is so important. Please go to the website. If you're watching on our website, the description is below. 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So, Dr. Myarecki, thank you so much for your time. Always gracious with your time and this very important issue. We thank you. We'll have you back after the reset.
1: Absolutely.
0: Thanks to Dr. Sandra Myarecki of Reinhabited Republic. And you can find Dr. Sandra and the organization at republicforusa.org. 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When we come back, we're joined by Dr. Jan Hopper Hayes, an assignment with Pete Hegseth's Department of Defense. It's all straight ahead as Sovereign Radio rolls on after the break.
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3: Host Scotty Sachs. Dr. Jen Halper-Hayes is internationally recognized for developing integrated business strategies that speak to the needs of customers, employees, and voters. Working as a partner, Dr. Jen directs companies to their next level of evolution, compelling employees and companies to retrench and reposition when market conditions change, to reevaluate their strategic direction, to eliminate the competition, and own the market space. Over the past 7 years, her volunteer activities afforded opportunities for Dr. Jan to give back. She built a financial website for expatriates, established 51 county chapters for overseas Americans' tax-related issues, and mentored women at all stages of their career. Perhaps her most interesting role has been her work for the Department of Defense, monitoring the American public on social media and advising the Department of Defense on we the people's level of awakeness or wokeness. Here's my continuing conversation from a few weeks back with Dr. Jen Halper-Hayes. I want to talk about how Trump uses people. We talked about him using Matt Gaetz to expose all the rhinos who came out against his appointment. I want to mention some names and tell me how you think, what role Trump has really put them in. Start with Tulsi Gabbard. What's this all about with her?
4: Well, that's kind of an open-ended question.
3: Yeah, I'm curious what you think. Is obviously he wanted to come to the light, to the side of the winning side, and she wanted to be away from, distance herself from her party, but is not Trump perhaps using her to play another role, perhaps?
4: No. Okay, we know Trump has said things like, I made Nikki Haley the UN ambassador because I wanted to get her out of the governorship of North Carolina to get my guy in. So, he told us that John Bolton, he took him purposely to North Korea because just being there with his bushy mustache.
3: Yep, I heard
4: and
3: that.
4: Being the neocon. So those are two examples of how he uses people. Now,
3: so when he walked in the door with John Bolton, Kim Jong-un said, "Oh, the warmonger's here," right?
4: Right, exactly. Exactly. And he didn't let Bolton say anything, just the physical presence and everything that you know of the John Bolton brand. Yep. So we know with Matt Gaetz, it was a smoke out the rhinos. And, you know, that was fine. I think Pete Hegseth is a legitimate one who is going to shake up our military.
3: I agree.
4: I'm not clear on Kash Patel in that We know that he's a brawler, and he's clearly thought about how he's going to expose, just as he did with Devin Nunes, which then created the plot against the president as a film showing their work. I think with Elon and RFK Jr., because those two keep him company when he's watching.
3: Those were the other two names I was going to throw at you, so okay. Go ahead.
4: When he's watching sports or going to a sports event, I think this is the first time that Trump is with equals. And he has their respect and their support. And I think Vivek is not quite at that level, but is included, not seen as a top level equal, but is pretty close to being an equal. Tulsi represents leaving the Democrat Party. She has been a soldier. She's been in Iraq. She's been in Kuwait. But here's the other part of that, is that these 18 intelligence agencies live in 18 different agencies. I think she's the right.

0: person to work with Vivek and Elon to bring them together under one place. Because when you have 18 silos and 18 competitive people, and we know how self-centered people are in politics, that they're more out for themselves and they're not sharing things. I think that she is very clear on who she is, and she will not be compromised.
1: Agree. She's not, if we're not able to compromise her in the Democrat Party, as evidenced by her moving on. So to me, the most symbolic, and he has a real, beyond a role, he has a real purpose. JFK Jr., very symbolic to bring JFK Jr., I mean, RFK Jr. into his fold, because let's face it, Trump and Kennedy were aligned. Trump is carrying on the Kennedy doctrine. Kennedy was the last president, right, to be outside the cabal. He wasn't one of the Boys Club members. And I think it's amazing that he was able to pull RFK. And so with Elon and Vivek, you brought up Vivek. Let's talk about Doge. Do you think they can, there's a lot of expectation now that Doge is going to come in and just tear down the waste and all the riffraff of government. Do you think they can do that quickly?
0: Well, I think that Trump has said it's going to take a good 4 years. In my former life, I led change strategy in mergers and acquisitions of bringing different teams and cultures together. One of the good things that I'm hoping will be true is the people at the FBI and DOJ and DOD who have said, if they become our leaders, then we're going to resign. Every time I see that, I think, oh, good, because you're going to make Vivek and Elon's job that much easier. Right. I mean, the fact that they even voice that threat, do you think we really care? We'd love for you to go if that's your feeling.
1: But right. Don't let the door hit you on the way out, right?
0: Right. In a more serious note, there are several concerns I have. One, I already alluded to my concerns about Project 2025, because a lot of people that wrote that was really their resume of why you should pick me, more than looking at what are the laws, the regulations, the policies that allowed certain things to happen, and what's the new behavior that you want. Now, with Vivek and Elon, and I don't mean this as a criticism, I just haven't gotten the information, and I believe me, I'm trying to get it, is that what they should be talking about, what their branding message should be, is we want government to be better for we the people. And right now, it's who we're going to get rid of. We're going to get 75% down, 99% of the agency should go, whatever. I'm afraid of the people still there who are sabotaging things.
1: Yeah, they made it very clear they're going to put people in there to sabotage, no doubt.
0: And so, but people who are already there, who hear that and are afraid of it, instead of them having a message of, we want the people who know how to make their agency better to speak out. So they're creating a fear that is going to trigger sabotage and inertia. And so that concerns me. However, the other side, I will argue against myself, is that Elon did it at Twitter, and it became more effective when he got rid of 75% of the staff.
1: Sure did.
0: That there is an element that he knows, and that, yes, this messaging I don't completely agree with, because I know how to anticipate what people are going to do to screw this up from happening. But at the same time, I have faith in these guys that they'll smoke it out.
1: Yeah, we just have to have some faith. And

0: they're not going to go out quietly. This cabal took hundreds of years to build their system. So if they can root it out in 4 years and increase the size of government even 50%, that'd be quite an accomplishment. 75 is like a dream. All that waste and the thousands of people working from home. Talk about a cushy job. You got a government job making $90,000 a year and you work from home and you don't really do anything, right?
1: Right. Now
0: you've seen the waste in the government yourself firsthand, haven't you?
1: Oh, you know, I think one of the reasons that this issue is so important to me is that when I had to fill out my first tax return, I was 17 years old. I was really bothered that I had to pay taxes. But then I said to my parents, why isn't there a box that I can decide which agency gets my money? And they kind of laughed at me. But that has always bothered me. And when I was on the transition team, what I actually had put together was the strategy of what they needed to do to uncover what were the wasteful things in government and how to create a drive for doing the most essential things and eliminating all the non-essential. So yes, this is an issue that's near and dear to my heart.
0: When we return to our final segment, we continue our conversation with Dr. Jan Halper-Hayes. Did you know our military does not operate on timelines, but solely on stated missions? Since Dr. Jan works with our Department of Defense, I thought it appropriate we talk about this subject. It's all straight ahead as Sovereign Radio rolls on into our final segment. After this break, don't miss it.
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2: Welcome back to Sovereign Radio. I'm your host, Scotty Sachs. We're in the home stretch with our final segment, so thanks for sticking around today. No time to waste. Let's get right back into the final part of my conversation with Dr. Jan Helper Hayes.
3: The people that are in the know, other than the military, there really are only about seven people.
2: Right. And that's so, what I've heard. Seven people who know the plan, the timing, and the none of them are talking, right? None of them are leaking.
3: No, no.
2: And the military works on missions, not timelines. So they're on a mission, and there's not really a date on a calendar for anything to be accomplished, right? They're working on a mission, remove another piece without a timeline per se, right?
3: Scotty, that's very, very important what you just said. And people need to stop and really take that to heart. They work on missions. Yes, there's a plan. Yes, there are missions to accomplish things on that plan. And people, if they understand that, it will give them a greater peace to know that when we see certain things that look positive to us, it meant it was a successful mission moving us forward to those enemy lines.
2: Yeah, and the plans are fluid and they have to leave room for adapting and changing and responding to the deep state moves. But as far as I know, that plan's been in place since Kennedy left the Kennedy supposed assassination. JFK in 63 sparked a whole plan from generals that got together, and they've carried forward the plan for 60 years, haven't they?
3: I think that there probably was the beginning of a plan before that solidified under Kennedy.
2: Okay.
3: With some action, and therefore word got out, and 7 days later, he was assassinated. I think that because of how life and government has proceeded, that plan has been looked at even more to deal with issues that came about in the past 60 years,
2: yeah,
3: 65 years. So, yes, there have been people that have cared about this, that have been mentors. They have had people at their feet who they have developed to be part of this. And it's when Trump said, "We've got it all," that was when we knew that all the information of the critical issues of what needed to be dealt with came together. How is what they keep working on? Because again, you brought out the very good point. On the battlefield, you have to adjust to what gets thrown at you. Yeah. And that is what they keep on doing. And we know that it is going to still be rocky because these guys had power over us. We had blinders on for a long time and they couldn't just act because they were aware and they knew. They had to educate us and bring us along.
2: Yeah, they did a great job over the last number of years to bring us to that 70% threshold. But you know, I'm very good at asking you personal questions, so I'm going to ask you only one today, and it's not deeply personal. You know, this is a hard

0: thing to do. What you do, what I do, we're always wrapped up in what's going on and investigating and researching and measuring our words. It gets very stressful. I use the beach and prayer and meditation to kind of balance myself. What do you do, Dr. Jan, to give balance to your life?
1: One, I have an incredible dog.
0: Oh, that's awesome.
1: And when I'm in London, I'm now just arrived in the States. But when I'm in London, I walk 4 to 6 miles a day because I take him out.
0: That's amazing.
1: I don't take my phone. So it gives me a chance to just be with me and reflect and think. And that's really, really important. The other thing that, but I've run out of them, that I like to do is I like to watch box sets or movies where they get the bad guy. Because this whole awakening, if you ask me, what is the most important outcome for me? Justice will be served.
0: Yeah.
1: And so I get cathartic releases by watching crimes and terrorists and all of that. And that helps me feel better and know that it could be possible that that it's going on. But
0: well, that makes sense. You're looking for justice for the bad guys, and you're getting it from other ways that makes you feel better that maybe we're going to get it. That accountability and justice is so critical for all of us.
1: It is. And then on the human and child trafficking, I recently rewatched several seasons of Law and Order Special Victims to see what they were doing to protect people. And that gave me a bit of peace and understanding and insight. I lived in an ashram for 6 months. And so, needless to say, I chanted and did yoga and karma yoga and all that. So I still chant. I try to do it every morning because it just helps me be centered.
0: Is that Sanskrit? You chant in Sanskrit?
1: Yes.
0: Oh, very cool.
1: Om Shivaya, Om Shivaya. And I could go on, but I can't.
0: You know, I was in Fairfield, Iowa for a week learning transcendental meditation. And there's 300 Indian men from the country of India, not American Native Indians, that come and pray every day. And they chant in Sanskrit for 8 hours a day, 5 days a week, to pray for world peace. And it's amazing to sit and listen to them. It becomes very melodic. It really soothes the soul to listen to that Sanskrit chanting. So it's interesting to hear. How long did it take you to learn that?
1: Well, I lived in the ashram for 6 months. We did it for an hour in the morning and an hour at night. We meditated for an hour in the morning and an hour at night. So it's just really part of me. And one of the great things about that is the minute I start, I literally feel the stress start leaving my shoulders and my back.
0: What else, Dr. Jan? Is there anything you want to get out before we call a day?
1: No, I think we've covered really important issues and we've tied them together. And I would like to close with the fact that it's not going to be easy. Life is difficult. It is going to be a bumpy road. Yet, observe it. Don't absorb it. Don't take in that energy. When I am a co-host on Spaces, I don't allow the negativity because we all hear that frequency from that voice. And we don't need it. We don't need to take it in. And so what I would say is that if you were canceled by someone, if your family member

0: coworkers or friends put you down, turn it around. Would you choose them today? Or would you choose to not have them in your life? Yes, it felt bad when they did that to us, but it's time we look to ourselves and value ourselves and not take on the negativity that is going to be around. People are scared.
1: Such great advice. Observe, but don't absorb. Look within. As I look at my family and friends that stopped calling me and didn't invite me to dinner, I think about loving them right now and accepting them for who they are and what they didn't know. And I think they're going to come to me with questions when they see many of the things I've told them have come to pass. So I'm prepared to greet them with open arms. If they don't come to me and they don't show any interest, it might be another story. But I think family should come first, and we should work toward the love and accepting them back in our lives. Don't you think?
0: I think that that is a great perspective, and we know that they're going to come with questions. Now, I just want to add the other part of the equation in there. We have to resolve our feelings of when or how they treated us. And we have to realize that it was okay to be hurt. It was okay to be angry, that we probably need to still grieve because there were beautiful parts of that relationship, and let that go. But we cannot ignore ourselves in it. So to also bring that love to ourselves, because the more we do that, it will make us more capable of accepting them.
1: Dr. Jen, tell our listeners and people watching where they can find you online.
0: Okay. On X, I am biz_shrink. The B is capitalized and the S is capitalized, and there are 12 fake Biz Shrink accounts. So it is only BIZ_SHRINK. No numbers after it or anything. On Truth, Real Dr. Jan. And my Substack is drjan.substack.com.
1: Yeah, your Substack is great. You are able always to come on and tie up loose ends and help me connect dots. So real grateful for that. And love you so much. And we'll have you back again for sure.
0: Well, it's just from the moment I met you, there's been such a warm feeling and a respect for your whole process, your incredible career. And it's a real honor.
1: 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This is Scotty Sachs, over and out.

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2: Good morning. I'd like to welcome you to the Bible Says program. The Bible Says is brought to you by the people of Bible Believers Baptist Church. Our church is located 3 miles west of I-27, not the one on the highway there, 3 miles west of Interstate 27 on Rockwell Road. So you go down south of Amarillo, hit Rockwell, turn right, or if you're coming from Canyon, go north and go over the overpass and head west. Now, our church services start at 10 o'clock for a Bible study, 11 o'clock for a preaching service, and then Sunday night at 7, another preaching service with a question and answer, et cetera. Also, Wednesday night, we have a Bible study and things for the kids, Patch and Pee-wee, for the kids to learn songs, et cetera. But at any rate, come on out. Church services, like I said, are the regular times. And then we have a television program that starts at 10 a.m. That's on KZBZ. That's 10.2 over the airwaves. Cable channel 6 if you've got Suddenlink or somebody like that. And I don't know what it is on the other cable networks. Whatever the case, 10 o'clock on television, 10.2 if you'd like to tune in to see our smiling face out here at the church. But today, we're going to talk about the Bible itself. And I'm going to tell you about a pastor, a Lutheran pastor in Canada, that I received a tape from a student of mine at West Texas A&M University when I was teaching there. And she gave me this tape. She's a Muslim and gave me this about a pastor, Lutheran pastor, who had converted to becoming a member of Islam or Islam. At any rate, what he did, he made a statement on the tape, and that is that for you Christians, the resurrection of Jesus Christ is the greatest miracle that you can point to for the Christian faith. Now, I don't you always like it when these guys set up a straw dummy and then try to knock it down so they can set something up that they can knock down, because nobody alive has ever seen the resurrection of Jesus Christ. Now, you read about in the book called the Bible, but what he goes on to say, he said, that's your miracle. But we have our miracle in our hands. And he said, it's the Quran. And I thought, what a bunch of baloney to anybody that ever read either one of those books. If you've ever read the Quran and the Bible, the Quran is one great big joke. I mean, it's a joke. You have to force people to believe it. You have to force them and coerce them under the penalty of death if they say the Quran is a dumb book. And they do. They kill people in countries like in Pakistan and Afghanistan and other countries now. If you took a Quran and threw it on the ground, stomped on it, they would

kill you. And so they have to enforce their beliefs because it's so stupid. Now, it kind of reminds you of the Book of Mormon. Both of them have a lot in common, and both their religions have a lot in common. But I mean, good night. He gave some references. The Muslim pastor in Canada said the number 19 and how special it was, my foot. And he called these so-called scientific statements that were readily available to anybody at 500 AD that he thought were proof that it had to be Allah that shown him these things. What a crazy bunch of crock. Read the thing. The Quran says that the sun sets in a mud puddle in the west. Now, I didn't make that up. It's in there. We have a deal where I expose these false religions, cults, and we have one on Islam. And you ought to get it sometimes and look it up at all the craziness. I'll give you another one. The Adam was 90 feet tall. Now, that's pretty good, isn't it? I mean, Adam was 90 feet tall. All kind of crazy things that are said there. One about if you eat one wing of a fly, it's poison, but you eat the other wing of a fly, it's the antidote. So I guess you got to eat the whole fly or else you'll die. At any rate, oh, they say, well, prophecies, they only attempt a couple prophecies and get them wrong when they do. Check out Surah 30 if you're out there, where the great Allah, the great Muhammad says that the nation of Rome was going down, the kingdom of Rome is going down, but it's going to rise again and prosper. It's a flat didn't happen. Flat didn't happen. Just a complete lie. Now, their Book of Mormon has the same stuff. They got Muhammad said he had a 600-winged angel that gave him this information. But if you study the history of the Quran, my foot, I mean, it was slapped together by different people who's supposed to have remembered different surahs at different times. And some of them agreed, and Uthman and all these kind of cornball junk. And it's just a mess. That's why I said you got to convict people by death penalty for just saying anything against it so that they're just scared to death to think something might be wrong with it. Well, they're nuts. There wasn't no 600-winged angel told him nothing. He had a horse that was supposed to be in a vision or a dream that left from the rock, the Dome of the Rock over there in Jerusalem. Guess what the name of that horse was? Barak was the name of the horse. Boy, we had a Barak. It was part horse. Part of the horse was Barak, all right. Well, anyway, the devil likes to imitate God. So God, the devil's got imitation holy books. He's got imitation Bibles. He tries to copy, and his little minions, they try to copy what God does and always come up flailing around like the magicians of Egypt trying to copy what Moses and Aaron did and always put out the fake and then shown that they can't do what God can do. Pretty obvious in Genesis. Well, Exodus. Well, anyway, the devil appears as an angel of light. He's not an angel of light. He appears as one. God has a city, New Jerusalem. The devil has a city called Rome. God has a bride, a virgin, and the devil has a bride called a whore of Revelation 17. And that goes on and on how the devil tries to copy everything that God has. God desires worship. The devil desires worship. I mean, the devil wants to be God, and he's trying his best to make it a heaven by works. And just like you, if you're trying to get to heaven by works, you ain't going to make it either. Your father, the devil, is leading you down a wrong path. Well, the devil puts out fake Bibles, all with mistakes and attacks on the deity of Jesus Christ. And even in some of the Bibles, back in Job, it talks about the devil being the morning star. Who's the Bible says the morning star is in the book of Revelation? It's Jesus Christ. So you knew these wicked Bibles that are coming out for profit, and that's the only reason they got them. So, well, the King James, no, the King James doesn't have a copyright. Anybody can make a copy, don't have to pay anybody anything. But an NIV and all the rest of them, English Bible, New English Bible, all of them, you have to pay a copyright. If you quote them without outside of just a few lines, you can get sued. Now, God's got one book.

The devil's gotten a multiple fakes. And I'm going to show you today some, just some of the reasons why you know that this King James Bible is God's infallible book. Now, I can hear some of these non-denoms and people out there, charismaniacs, running around going, only the originals are inspired. Only the originals are the Word of God. You stupid lying, sorry, no good dummy. Think about it a while. You say, well, you shouldn't call people names. Yeah, you should. Jesus called them names. Paul called them names. And Paul says, be ye a follower of me as I also am of Christ. And whoever told you you was wrong to call people names, you ought to call them a name because Jesus did it. Yeah, read Matthew 23 or John chapter 8 sometime. See what Jesus called all them folks. My, I mean, you can learn some lessons on name calling from Jesus Christ. Well, anyway, these bunch of goofballs out there running around trying to say only the original. Where in the world did they think they ever got the idea of an original manuscript anyway? Who told them that? Well, it's the Bible. You're going to take a book in English or Greek or Hebrew and say that the original one that was written that nobody's ever seen. Come on, you say, well, nobody's ever seen the originals. Moses obviously saw the books he wrote. Paul saw the books that he wrote. But nobody, get it? Nobody ever saw all the originals in Greek or Hebrew or Aramaic in part of Daniel. Nobody. And so all this postulating and pontificating and everything about the originals and in the original language, etc., is a bunch of gas for moronic people who don't think. Now, what you need to do is think for a minute. Nobody's ever seen the originals. When they make a reference to it, you walk right up, tap them on the shoulder, say, I'd like a copy of those original autographs. Can I see those originals you're talking about? And godly men and collated these different various manuscripts, and we determined that this is the closest that we can get to the. You don't have them to compare, fella. If you don't have the 100%, you don't know what 90% is. If they say, well, it's close, how in the world do you know if it's even 50% close to the originals? How'd you ever come up with the idea that the originals were infallible or that the originals were given by God? You got it out of a book you're reading that you're holding in your hand. That's where you got that idea. And if that book has mistakes in it, then you don't know if that verse is a mistake and not really was in the original that Paul wrote. Therefore, that means what they're counting on is a book that they've never read, and they got the idea from a book they think is filled with mistakes. I don't care which Bible it is, they think it has mistakes in it. And for you to go to that church and pay that preacher to tell you a bunch of baloney just because you like the social atmosphere and the rock and roll music doesn't make you a Christian, it makes you an idiot. That's what it makes you. That means you are something wrong with you. Because it has nothing to do with God and nothing to do with the Bible. Because there is only one Bible, and that's a King James Bible. Now, when you say that, and I say that, I can hear the howls going up by some of you. All right, then, smarty pants, show up Sunday night when we have question and answer time and put me to the test. Just show me where your Bible is superior. How about it? How about show me those originals? I had a debate one time with a pastor here in town who went to Dallas Theological Seminary. And I said, I'll bring my infallible book. You bring yours. Well, when I showed up, he came in there with an NASV. And I said, that's your infallible book? Oh, no, it's not infallible. I said, well, then where's your infallible book? He said, the Bible. I said, which Bible? He said, all the Bibles. I said, you mean this New World Translation of the Jehovah's Witness? Oh, not that Bible. I said, then where is your 100% infallible? He said, the Bible. I said, which Bible? I mean, it went round and I'm like, good night, this guy. How do you deal with a guy that can't even understand logic? He either has 100% or he don't. Has access to it or he doesn't. Now, he'll admit.

he doesn't have access to it, in which case he doesn't know anything. He really is a Socrates. The only thing he knows is he doesn't know anything. And he pays a bunch of suckers, pay him a good salary to stand up there and talk about how to have a happy home and a nice marriage and a nice kid and have good jobs and make more money and have a little matching little britches and tennis shoes, etc. And listen to a bunch of rock and roll, just as worldly as the devil, but has nothing to do with true biblical Christianity at all. For instance, they had the Old Testament in Hebrew. Do you ever remember anybody in the New Testament ever, anybody ever in the New Testament, when the Old Testament is quoted, saying that's not in the original or that's not a good translation or what that said is not exactly what was meant to say by that version? You have to get a different version or you have to go back to the original Hebrew. The Greek can't get it. You never heard anybody say that. Jesus never said it. Paul never said it. And even Philip, whenever the Ethiopian eunuch was reading out of his scripture, didn't quote it exactly the same as in Isaiah that he was quoting it. He didn't say, well, I got to explain to you, you got the wrong translation there, fella. That's what the problem is. He didn't say that. He began at the same scripture. And all scripture is given by, well, my book scripture, your book has mistakes and I can prove it. Bring it and I'll show them to you. Amen and amen and amen. So there's a challenge. Bring your preacher. Bring your priest. Bring your little rabbi. I don't care. You know, when you got the real thing, what's the chaff to the wheat? Oh, yeah, that's a reference to this Bible I'm holding in my hand. So what I'm going to show you is a few things, just a few. And if you come in person, we can go through a whole lot more. I'm going to read some things that no man could have known at the time. Number one, the Bible was written. These books were written. Or the time they were translated in 1611, nobody knew these things. But we now know them, 1900s, 20th century, and the 21st century, they've been found out. And then you read it and you go, wow, how'd they know that? They didn't know that. God had, holy men of God wrote things or spake and somebody else wrote them down. Now, Job 37, verse 7. We better get started here. The Bible says that he sealeth up the hand, talking about God, sealeth up the hand of every man that all men may know his work. Now you say, well, that's God's work or the man's work. It doesn't matter. Either one of them fits. How does God seal up your hand that all men may know his work? Did you know you got fingerprints? He seals up your hand with fingerprints, though nobody has the same kind of fingerprints. You remember that? That's amazing. Now, Job 38, the whole chapter is about God asking Job, you think you're so smart? How about answering these questions? And Job, when it comes to the end of it, he goes, I repent in sackcloth and ashes. He said, man, I didn't know the question. I didn't know the answer. I didn't even know the question. He said, I never even thought of any of that stuff. And God's trying to show him, you're not as smart as you think you are. And look what he asked him in Job chapter 38, verse 35. Job 38, 35. Canst thou send lightnings that they, plural there, the antecedent is lightnings, plural, that they may go, the lightning goes, and say, the lightning talks, here we are. Now that's God asking Job a question. Can you send lightnings that they go and come back and say, here we are? Can you do that? Well, everybody that's ever used a telephone can. You say, how'd it work? Well, as far as an old-fashioned telephone, you picked up a receiver and a sending unit, and you spoke into a little electronic magnet, and that little thing wobbled back and forth, and it sent an electric signal through the line. You say, well, that's electricity. That's not lightning. Hey, dummy, who in 1611 knew that lightning was electricity? And who even knew about electricity back then? That was a guy named Ben Franklin. 1700s, buddy. That's when they found out lightning was electricity. And if you look at a schematic on the back of your radio or something, you know where it shows the power is? They use a little lightning bolt. Isn't that instructive? And now you can send it. You say, well, I use a cell phone now. Oh, it works on the same principle, fellas. You still got to speak, and it's still electricity,

turn it into a signal, and it gets back to electric magnet, which changes it back into a little speaker, and you hear them talk. And that's how it works. Who knew that? At Job's day, 1,500 years before Christ, 3,500 years ago, God's asking him questions like that. In Job 25:5, it says the moon doesn't shine. Isn't that something? The moon doesn't shine. You know, the old moonshiners out there, but the moon doesn't shine. It reflects light. It doesn't shine. It reflects light. God asks another question in Job 38, verse 16. Go back there. Hast thou entered into the springs of the sea? Springs of the sea. You know who found out there were springs in the ocean, in the seas, the seven seas? A guy named Jacques Cousteau found out there were freshwater springs coming out and down in the sea. Jacques Cousteau, that's 1900s, fellas. Nobody knew that. Nobody. Good night. 3,500 years ago, you think some guy was diving down there and sit around on the bottom of the ocean and thought, wow, water's coming out of here. No, that's God asking Job about it. And one that I thought was very instructive in Job 38, verse 19, because I was educated once, but I got over it in a physics class. And in Job 38, verse 19, it says, where is the way where light dwelleth? And as for darkness, where is the place thereof? Now, that's a good question, but look at the wording, because the New Bible screw it all up. It says there, where is the way where light dwelleth? The way where light dwelleth. And as for darkness, where is the place thereof? Light has to be moving to be light. If you stop light, there is no light. It has to be moving at the speed of light to be light. Isn't that something? But you can box up a darkness in a place. But if you stop and box up light, it goes away. There is no light. Where is the way where light dwelleth? Isn't that an amazing statement, especially since Jesus says he's the light of the world, and he says, I am the way, the truth, and the life? How about that? Jesus is pretty smart. And the Bible. These are all questions that were 3,500 years old. Not only that, in verse 22 of Job 38, it says, hast thou entered to the treasures of the snow? What's so unusual about snow? Well, any grade schooler knows that no two snowflakes are alike. Well, everybody knew that. No, they didn't know that till the late 1800s, because every time they tried to prove it by turning a light on to investigate it through a microscope, it melted it. They had to have light that didn't have heat to investigate. And after so long, the probabilities are so high that they had to admit every snowflake with 6 points is all you got to work with. 6 points is different. I mean, a 10-foot snowfall in Colorado, I mean, billions and trillions or gazillions or however many there is of up on that mountain, no two snowflakes are alike. How's God do that? He's a God of variety. A God of variety. Isn't that amazing? Not only that, but snow has nitrogen. Now, I grew up on a farm and ranch, and on that farm sometime we put liquid nitrogen in the ground, anhydrous ammonia, etc. And that was for fertilizer. You know one of the best things that happened to your wheat crop out there, farmers? A nice 6-inch snowfall that melts right down into the ground because it fertilizes it when it goes. Look at Job chapter 38, verse 24. Here's something else amazing. By what way is the light parted? So he's asking Job, okay, Job, you see that light? Yeah, I see that light. How do you split it up? By what way is light parted? Well, you say, well, good night, that's easy. A prism. Or, you know, in a thunderstorm, the light is refracted in the different wavelengths. I know all that. A spectroscope and et cetera. But who knew that 3,500 years ago, man? Light waves and the differences in speed and light and that causes the wave to change to where it becomes a blue or a red or a yellow or who knew that? Nobody. Not until much later, 1900s. So good night, it took 3,500 years for him to answer these questions Job was being asked by the Lord. So why is it now coming out? So I can use it to show an atheist or show an agnostic or to show a dumb Baptist, Methodist, Presbyterian, Lutheran.

Lutheran, Episcopalian, etc., that this King James Bible is different. It's God's book, and God put his fingerprint on it. Amen. Now look at Job 26, going back up a little bit to verse 7. Job chapter 26, verse 7, and we'll find out, you know, the Chinese thought that the big tortoises held it up. And other people thought, you know, the great Greeks thought Hercules, not Hercules, but the other guy, held it up. Well, Hercules got it for a little while. But at any rate, he had to hold this whole world up, right? Well, what's God say is holding it up? In Job chapter 26, verse 7, we read what God says. He stretcheth out the north over the empty place and hangeth the earth upon

The earth is round. Well, if the old Pope would have been studying his Bible instead of getting mad at Galileo and the rest of those guys, he'd have found out the earth is round. Said, well, it says circle. It might be flat. Oh, you one of them flat earth people. You know, I call them the pizza planet people. Got a thick crust pizza all around the edge. What a bunch of moronic mass we have today. Isn't it weird? And look, I'm not even halfway through this little list, which this little list is only a portion of a big list of all the amazing things that are in the Bible. Isn't that amazing? In Psalm 75:5, it says, speak not with a stiff neck. In Ecclesiastes 1:6, it talks about the wind circulating and its circuits. The wind way up there has circuits. There's a thing called the jet stream that they didn't find out about that until World War II. Those airplanes were flying into the jet stream and they found out we're not going anywhere. And they figured out, sent up balloons and they did all this tracking them and found out, stay out of that wind. It's way up there and it's blowing you, etc. Now, not only that, in Ecclesiastes chapter 1, verse 7, you read about condensation and evaporation. It talks about the sea and the water going down in the sea and it comes back up and comes back down. Condensation and evaporation. Well, who knew that, man? That's 3,000 years ago when he wrote that. About 1,000 B.C., that'd be old Solomon writing Ecclesiastes. Now, come on, fellas. In Luke chapter 17, verse 31 and 34, you know what you find it out? Think about this, when you're reading your Bible, Luke 17, 31, he's talking about one event. It's the coming of Jesus Christ, and he says, as lightning goeth out of the east to the west. So lightning may strike, and it may go boom, boom, boom or something, but it doesn't spend there all day. Lightning is quick. It's fast. I mean, it may crackle a few seconds, but it's gone. But it says the coming of the Son of Man is like lightning coming out of the east to the west. And he's saying about in that day, there'll be two grinding at the mill. In that day, there'll be two out in the field. In that night, there'll be two in bed. Well, let me ask you something. How do you have in a moment of time on the earth, day and night at the same time? You say, oh, Brother Stocker, that's so stupid. On one side, it's light. On the other side, it's dark. Uh-huh, smarty. Who knew that in 40 A.D.? Answer me that one. I mean, Columbus had a guess about it by 1492, but that's 1,000 years later, man. Come on. God knew it. See, the Bible's not written to be a scientific book, but when it speaks of science, it's always right. And everything else comes along later. Science finally picks up. Unless you got an idiot running around trying to say evolution caused all this. Evolution, you know what you got to say? You got to say that there was this big bang from a minuscule dot. All of a sudden exploded. And the whole universe came out of that dot. Yeah, right, boy. They need to lock you up in the padded cell with the fancy white coat that wraps your arms around. You're crazy. You know what they're trying to say? That little bang that went off and the gas that went out. Now, I took evolution. Good night. I went to public school and college. I know what I'm talking about. Anyway, they all come from that dot, the big bang, and that gases blew around, hydrogen and helium kind of bounced together, and after a while you got a bunch of rocks, and after a while the rocks clumped together, and after a while they got hot, some of them, that caused the sun, the other ones bounced around and caused the planet. And as they bounced around more and more, water just seemed to form on the one planet, which none of the rest of them seemed to get any but the Earth. And then we ended up with almost all water on the Earth and almost no water on any other planet. How'd that happen? Wasn't that weird? Well, anyway, evolution tell you, and then you had a lightning. Did you know the devil, Bible, Jesus said about the devil, I beheld him as lightning fall, trying to attribute life to the devil in that primordial pool, right? And an amoeba, zap. And you got eyes, ears, DNA, and everything just accidentally. No, your Bible talks about it. I'm going to go on about the circle of the earth, the
talks about the book of astronomy. It talks about astronauts in Amos chapter 9. It talks about 1 Thessalonians 2:13.

how they received it as the word of God and not as it is in truth and not as the word of men. Listen, you got a King James Bible better than any other book. It's our miracle. I mean, it's Simon Peter said, we heard Jesus, the Father speaking to Jesus on the Mount. He said, we got a more sure word of prophecy you can hold in your hand. It's called a Bible. Why don't you come on out to church? Church starts at 10 o'clock for the television broadcast. We'd rather see you out here. Thank you for tuning in and good day. Good morning. I'd like to welcome you to the Bible Says program. The Bible Says is brought to you by the people of Bible Believers Baptist Church. Our church is located 3 miles west of I-27, not the one on the highway there, 3 miles west of Interstate 27 on Rockwell Road. So you go down south of Amarillo, hit Rockwell, turn right, or if you're coming from Canyon, go north and go over the overpass and head west. Now, our church services start at 10 o'clock for a Bible study, 11 o'clock for a preaching service, and then Sunday night at 7, another preaching service with a question and answer, etc. Also, Wednesday night, we have a Bible study and things for the kids, Patch and Pee Wee, for the kids to learn songs, etc. But at any rate, come on out. Church services, like I said, are the regular times. And then we have a television program that starts at 10 a.m. That's on KZBZ. That's 10.2 over the airwaves. Cable channel 6 if you've got Suddenlink or somebody like that. And I don't know what it is on the other cable networks. Whatever the case, 10 o'clock on television, 10.2 if you'd like to tune in to see our smiling face out here at the church. But today, we're going to talk about the Bible itself, and I'm going to tell you about a pastor, a Lutheran pastor in Canada, that I received a tape from a student of mine at West Texas A&M University when I was teaching there, and she gave me this tape. She's a Muslim and gave me this about a pastor, Lutheran pastor, who had converted to becoming a member of Islam or Islam. At any rate, what he did, he made a statement on the tape, and that is that for you Christians, the resurrection of Jesus Christ is the greatest miracle that you can point to for the Christian faith. Now, don't you always like it when these guys set up a straw dummy and then try to knock it down so they can set something up that they can knock down, because nobody alive has ever seen the resurrection of Jesus Christ. Now, you read about in the book called the Bible. But what he goes on to say, he said, that's your miracle. But we have our miracle in our hands. And he said, it's the Quran. And I thought, what a bunch of baloney to anybody that ever read either one of those books. If you've ever read the Quran and the Bible, the Quran is one great big joke. I mean, it's a joke. You have to force people to believe it. You have to force them and coerce them under the penalty of death if they say the Quran is a dumb book. And they do. They kill people in countries like in Pakistan and Afghanistan and other countries. Now, if you took a Quran and threw it on the ground, stomped on it, they would kill you. And so they have to enforce their beliefs because it's so stupid. Now, it kind of reminds you of the Book of Mormon. Both of them have a lot in common, and both their religions have a lot in common. But I mean, good night. He gave some references. The Muslim pastor in Canada said the number 19, how special it was, my foot. And he called these so-called scientific statements that were readily available to anybody at 500 AD that he thought were proof that it had to be Allah that shown him these things. What a crazy bunch of crock. Read the thing. The Quran says that the sun sets in a mud puddle in the west. Now, I didn't make that up. It's in there. We have a deal where I expose these false religions, cults, and we have one on Islam, and you ought to get it sometimes and look it up at all the craziness. I'll give you another one. The Adam was 90 feet tall. Now, that's pretty good, isn't it? I mean, Adam was 90 feet tall. All kind of crazy things that are said there. One about if you eat one wing of a fly, it's poison, but you eat the other wing of a fly, it's the antidote. So I guess you got to eat the whole fly or else you'll die. At any rate, they say, well, prophecies. They only attempt a couple prophecies and get them wrong when they do.

check out Surah 30 if you're out there, where the great Allah, the great Muhammad, says that the nation of Rome was going down, the kingdom of Rome is going down, but it's going to rise again and prosper. Flat didn't happen. Flat didn't happen. Just a complete lie. Now, their Book of Mormon has the same stuff. They got Muhammad said he had a 600 winged angel that gave him this information. But if you study the history of the Quran, my foot, I mean, it was slapped together by different people who's supposed to have remembered different surahs at different times. And some of them agreed, and Uthman and all these kind of cornball junk. And it's just a mess. That's why I said you got to convict people by death penalty for just saying anything against it so that they're just scared to death to think something might be wrong with it. Well, they're nuts. There wasn't no 600 wing angel told him nothing. He had a horse that was supposed to be in a vision or a dream that left from the rock, the Dome of the Rock over there in Jerusalem. Guess what the name of that horse was? Barak was the name of the horse. Boy, we had a Barak. It was part horse. Part of the horse was Barak, all right. Well, anyway, the devil likes to imitate God. So the devil's got imitation holy books. He's got imitation Bibles. He tries to copy, and his little minions, they try to copy what God does and always come up flailing around like the magicians of Egypt trying to copy what Moses and Aaron did, and always put out the fake and then shown that they can't do what God can do. Pretty obvious in Genesis. Well, Exodus. Well, anyway, the devil appears as an angel of light. He's not an angel of light. He appears as one. God has a city, New Jerusalem. The devil has a city called Rome. God has a bride, a virgin, and the devil has a bride called the whore of Revelation 17. And that goes on and on how the devil tries to copy everything that God has. God desires worship. The devil desires worship. I mean, the devil wants to be God, and he's trying his best to make it a heaven by works. And just like you, if you're trying to get to heaven by works, you ain't going to make it either. Your father, the devil, is leading you down a wrong path. Well, the devil puts out fake Bibles, all with mistakes and attacks on the deity of Jesus Christ. And even in some of the Bibles, back in Job, it talks about the devil being the morning star. Who's the Bible says the morning star is the book of Revelation? It's Jesus Christ. So you knew these wicked Bibles that are coming out for profit. And that's the only reason they got him. So, well, the King James, no, the King James doesn't have a copyright. Anybody can make a copy, don't have to pay anybody anything. But an NIV and all the rest of them, English Bible, New English Bible, all of them, you have to pay a copyright. If you quote them without outside of just a few lines, you can get sued. Now, God's got one book. The devil's got multiple fakes. And I'm going to show you today some. Just some of the reasons why you know that this King James Bible is God's infallible book. Now, I can hear some of these non-denoms and people out there, charismaniacs, running around going, only the originals are inspired. Only the originals are the Word of God. You stupid lying, sorry, no good dummy. Think about it a while. He said, well, you shouldn't call people names. Yeah, you should. Jesus called them names. Paul called them names. And Paul says, be ye a follower of me as I also am of Christ. And whoever told you was wrong to call people names, you ought to call them a name because Jesus did it. Yeah, read Matthew 23 or John chapter 8 sometime. See what Jesus called all them folks. My, I mean, you can learn some lessons on name calling from Jesus Christ. Well, anyway, these bunch of goofballs out there running around trying to say only the original. Where in the world did they think they ever got the idea of an original manuscript anyway? Who told them that? Well, it's the Bible. Whoa. You're going to take a book in English or Greek or Hebrew and say that the original one that was written that nobody's ever seen. Come on. You say, well,

Nobody's ever seen the originals. Moses obviously saw the books he wrote. Paul saw the books that he wrote. But nobody, get it? Nobody ever saw all the originals in Greek or Hebrew or Aramaic in part of Daniel. Nobody. And so all this postulating and pontificating and everything about the originals and in the original language, etc., is a bunch of gas for moronic people who don't think. Now, what you need to do is think for a minute. Nobody's ever seen the originals. When they make a reference to it, you walk right up, tap them on the shoulder, say, I'd like a copy of those original autographs. Can I see those originals you're talking about? And godly men and collated these different various manuscripts, and we determined that this is the closest that we can get to their. You don't have them to compare, fella. If you don't have the 100%, you don't know what 90% is. If they say, well, it's close, how in the world do you know if it's even 50% close to the originals? How'd you ever come up with the idea that the originals were infallible or that the originals were given by God? You got it out of a book you're reading that you're holding in your hand. That's where you got that idea. And if that book has mistakes in it, then you don't know if that verse is a mistake and not really was in the original that Paul wrote. Therefore, that means what they're counting on is a book that they've never read, and they got the idea from a book they think is filled with mistakes. I don't care which Bible it is. They think it has mistakes in it. And for you to go to that church and pay that preacher to tell you a bunch of baloney just because you like the social atmosphere and the rock and roll music doesn't make you a Christian. It makes you an idiot. That's what it makes you. That means you are something wrong with you because it has nothing to do with God and nothing to do with the Bible because there is only one Bible, and that's a King James Bible. Now, when you say that, and I say that, I can hear the howls going up by some of you. All right, then, smarty pants, show up Sunday night when we have question and answer time and put me to the test. Just show me where your Bible is superior. How about it? How about show me those originals? I had a debate one time with a pastor here in town who went to Dallas Theological Seminary. And I said, I'll bring my infallible book. You bring yours. Well, when I showed up, he came in there with an NASV. And I said, that's your infallible book? Oh, no, it's not infallible. I said, well, then where's your infallible book? He said, the Bible. I said, which Bible? He said, all the Bibles. I said, you mean this New World Translation of the Jehovah's Witness? Oh, not that Bible. I said, then where is your 100% infallible? He said, the Bible. I said, which Bible? I mean, it went round and I'm like, good night, this guy. How do you deal with a guy that can't even understand logic? He either has 100% or he don't, has access to it or he doesn't. Now, he'll admit he doesn't have access to it, in which case he doesn't know anything. He really is a Socrates. The only thing he knows is he doesn't know anything. And he pays a bunch of suckers, pay him a good salary to stand up there and talk about how to have a happy home and a nice marriage and a nice kid and have good jobs and make more money and have a little matching little britches and tennis shoes, etc. And listen to a bunch of rock and roll, just as worldly as the devil, but has nothing to do with true biblical Christianity at all. For instance, they had the Old Testament in Hebrew. Do you ever remember anybody in the New Testament ever in the New Testament, when the Old Testament is quoted, saying that's not in the original or that's not a good translation or what that said is not exactly what was meant to say by that version. You have to get a different version or you have to go back to the original Hebrew. The Greek can't get it. You never heard anybody say that. Jesus never said it. Paul never said it. And even Philip, whenever the Ethiopian eunuch was reading out of his scripture, didn't quote it exactly the same as in Isaiah that he was quoting it. He didn't say, well, I got to explain to you, you got the wrong translation there, fella. That's what the problem is. He didn't say that. He
began at the same scripture. And all scripture

is given by his. Well, my book scripture, your book has mistakes and I can prove it. Bring it and I'll show them to you. Amen and amen and amen. So there's a challenge. Bring your preacher, bring your priest, bring your little rabbi. I don't care. You know, when you got the real thing, what's the chaff to the wheat? Oh, yeah, that's a reference to this Bible I'm holding in my hand. So what I'm going to show you is a few things, just a few. And if you come in person, we can go through a whole lot more. I'm going to read some things that no man could have known at the time. Number one, the Bible was written. These books were written. Or the time they were translated in 1611, nobody knew these things. But we now know them, 1900s, 20th century, and the 21st century, they've been found out. And then you read it and you go, wow, how'd they know that? They didn't know that. God had holy men of God wrote things or spake and somebody else wrote them down. Now, Job 37, verse 7. We better get started here. The Bible says that he sealeth up the hand, talking about God, sealeth up the hand of every man that all men may know his work. Now you say, well, that's God's work or the man's work. It doesn't matter. Either one of them fits. How does God seal up your hand that all men may know his work? Did you know you got fingerprints? He seals up your hand with fingerprints, though nobody has the same kind of fingerprints. You remember that? That's amazing. Now, Job 38, the whole chapter is about God asking Job, you think you're so smart? How about answering these questions? And Job, when it comes to the end of it, he goes, I repent in sackcloth and ashes. He said, man, I didn't know the question. I didn't know the answer. I didn't even know the question. He said, I never even thought of any of that stuff. And God's trying to show him, you're not as smart as you think you are. And look what he asked him in Job chapter 38, verse 35. Job 38, 35. Canst thou send lightnings that they, plural there, the antecedent is lightnings, plural, that they may go, the lightning goes, and say, the lightning talks, here we are. Now that's God asking Job a question. Can you send lightnings that they go and come back and say, here we are? Can you do that? Well, everybody that's ever used a telephone can. You say, how'd it work? Well, as far as an old-fashioned telephone, you picked up a receiver and a sending unit, and you spoke into a little electronic magnet, and that little thing wobbled back and forth, and it sent an electric signal through the line. You say, well, that's electricity. That's not lightning. Hey, dummy, who in 1611 knew that lightning was electricity? And who even knew about electricity back then? That was a guy named Ben Franklin. 1700s, buddy. That's when they found out lightning was electricity. And if you look at a schematic on the back of your radio or something, you know where it shows the power is? They use a little lightning bolt. Isn't that instructive? And now you can send it. You say, well, I use a cell phone now. Oh, it works on the same principle, fellas. You still got to speak, and it's still electricity. Turn it into a signal, and it gets back to electric magnet, which changes it back into a little speaker, and you hear them talk. And that's how it works. Who knew that? At Job's day, 1,500 years before Christ, 3,500 years ago, God's asking him questions like that. In Job 25:5, it says the moon doesn't shine. Isn't that something? The moon doesn't shine. You know, the old moonshiners out there, but the moon doesn't shine. It reflects light. It doesn't shine, it reflects light. God asks another question in Job 38, verse 16. Go back there. Hast thou entered into the springs of the sea? Springs of the sea. You know who found out there were springs in the ocean, in the seas, the seven seas? A guy named Jacques Cousteau found out there were freshwater springs coming out and down in the sea. Jacques Cousteau, that's 1900s, fellas. Nobody knew that. Nobody. Good night. 3,500 years ago, you think some guy was diving down there and sit around on the bottom of the ocean and thought, wow, water's coming out of here. No, that's God asking Job about it. And one that I thought was very instructive in Job 38, verse 19, because I was educated once, but I got over it in a physics class. And in Job 38, verse 19, it says, where is the way where

light dwelleth, and as for darkness, where is the place thereof? Now, that's a good question, but look at the wording, because the new Bibles screw it all up. It says there, where is the way where light dwelleth? The way where light dwelleth, and as for darkness, where is the place thereof? Light has to be moving to be light. If you stop light, there is no light. It has to be moving at the speed of light to be light. Isn't that something? But you can box up a darkness in a place. But if you stop and box up light, it goes away. There is no light. Where is the way where light dwelleth? Isn't that an amazing statement, especially since Jesus says he's the light of the world, and he says, I am the way, the truth, and the life. How about that? Jesus is pretty smart. And the Bible, these are all questions that were 3,500 years old. Not only that, in verse 22 of Job 38, it says, hast thou entered to the treasures of the snow? What's so unusual about snow? Well, any grade schooler knows that no two snowflakes are alike. Well, everybody knew that. No, they didn't know that till the late 1800s, because every time they tried to prove it by turning a light on to investigate it through a microscope, it melted it. They had to have light that didn't have heat to investigate. And after so long, the probabilities are so high that they had to admit every snowflake with 6 points is all you got to work with. 6 points is different. I mean, a 10-foot snowfall in Colorado, I mean, billions and trillions or gazillions or however many there is of up on that mountain, no two snowflakes are alike. How's God do that? He's a God of variety. A God of variety. Isn't that amazing? Not only that, but snow has nitrogen. Now, I grew up on a farm and ranch, and on that farm sometime we put liquid nitrogen in the ground, anhydrous ammonia, etc. And that was for fertilizer. You know one of the best things that happened to your wheat crop out there, farmers? A nice 6-inch snowfall that melts right down into the ground because it fertilizes it when it goes. Look at Job chapter 38, verse 24. Here's something else amazing. By what way is the light parted? So he's asking Job, okay, Job, you see that light? Yeah, I see that light. How do you split it up? By what way is light parted? Well, you say, well, good night, that's easy. A prism, or, you know, in a thunderstorm, the light is refracted in the different wavelengths. I know all that. A spectroscope and et cetera. But who knew that 3,500 years ago, man? Light waves and the differences in speed and light that causes the wave to change to where it becomes a blue or a red or a yellow or who knew that? Nobody. Not until much later, 1900s. So good night, it took 3,500 years for him to answer these questions Job was being asked by the Lord. He said, why is it now coming out? So I can use it to show an atheist or show an agnostic or to show a dumb Baptist, Methodist, Presbyterian, Lutheran, Episcopalian, etc., that this King James Bible is different. It's God's book, and God put his fingerprint on it. Amen. Now look at Job 26, going back up a little bit to verse 7. Job chapter 26, verse 7, and we'll find out, you know, the Chinese thought that the big tortoises held it up. And other people thought, you know, the great Greeks thought Hercules, not Hercules, but the other guy, held it up. Well, Hercules got it for a little while. But at any rate, he had to hold this whole world up, right? Well, what's God say is holding it up? In Job chapter 26, verse 7, we read what God says. He stretcheth out the north over the empty place and hangeth the earth upon, what do you think? Well, he said nothing. He hangs the earth on nothing. So while the Greeks thought the elephants held it up and the Chinese thought the big turtles held it up and the other people thought somebody was sitting on a great big water ball or whatever their idea was, God said 3,500 years ago, then nothing holding it up. And in Isaiah, you know what he said? It's he that sitteth upon the circle of the earth. The earth is round. Well, if the old Pope

would have been studying his Bible instead of getting mad at Galileo and the rest of those guys. He'd have found out the earth is round. Said, well, it says circle. It might be flat. Oh, you want them flat earth people. I call them the pizza planet people. Got a thick crust pizza all around the edge. What a bunch of moronic mass we have today. Isn't it weird? And look, I'm not even halfway through this little list, which this little list is only a portion of a big list of all the amazing things that are in the Bible. Isn't that amazing? In Psalm 75:5, it says, speak not with a stiff neck. In Ecclesiastes 1:6, it talks about the wind circulating in its circuits. The wind way up there has circuits. There's a thing called the jet stream that they didn't find out about that until World War II. Those airplanes were flying into the jet stream and they found out we're not going anywhere. And they figured out, sent up balloons and they did all this tracking them and found out, stay out of that wind. It's way up there and it's blowing you, etc. Now, not only that, in Ecclesiastes chapter 1, verse 7, you read about condensation and evaporation. It talks about the sea and the water going down in the sea and it comes back up and comes back down. Condensation and evaporation. Well, who knew that, man? That's 3,000 years ago when he wrote that. About 1,000 B.C., that'd be old Solomon writing Ecclesiastes. Now, come on, fellas. In Luke chapter 17, verse 31 and 34, you know what you find it out? Think about this, when you're reading your Bible, Luke 17, 31, he's talking about one event. It's the coming of Jesus Christ, and he says, as lightning goeth out of the east to the west. So lightning may strike, and it may go boom, boom, boom or something, but it doesn't spend there all day. Lightning is quick. It's fast. I mean, it may crackle a few seconds, but it's gone. But it says, at the coming of the Son of Man is like lightning coming out of the east to the west. And he says, and he's saying about, in that day, there'll be two grinding at the mill. In that day, there'll be two out in the field. In that night, there'll be two in bed. Well, let me ask you something. How do you have, in a moment of time on the earth, day and night at the same time? You say, oh, Brother Stocker, that's so stupid. On one side, it's light. On the other side, it's dark. Uh-huh, smarty. Who knew that in 40 A.D.? Answer me that one. I mean, Columbus had a guess about it by 1492, but that's 1,000 years later, man. Come on. God knew it. See, the Bible's not written to be a scientific book, but when it speaks of science, it's always right. And everything else comes along later. Science finally picks up, unless you got an idiot running around trying to say evolution caused all this. Evolution, you know what you got to say? You got to say that there was this big bang from a minuscule dot, all of a sudden exploded, and the whole universe came out of that dot. Yeah, right, boy. They need to lock you up in the padded cell with the fancy white coat that wraps your arms around. You're crazy. You know what they're trying to say? That little bang that went off and the gas that went out. Now, I took evolution. Good night. I went to public school and college. I know what I'm talking about. Anyway, they all come from that dot, the big bang, and that gases blew around, hydrogen and helium kind of bounced together, and after a while you got a bunch of rocks, and after a while the rocks clumped together, and after a while they got hot, some of them, that caused the sun, the other ones bounced around and caused the planet. And as they bounced around more and more, water just seemed to form on the one planet, which none of the rest of them seemed to get any but the Earth. And then we ended up with almost all water on the Earth and almost no water on any other planet. How'd that happen? Wasn't that weird? Well, anyway, evolution tell you, and then you had a lightning. Did you know the devil, Bible, Jesus said about the devil, I beheld him as lightning fall, trying to attribute life to the devil in that primordial pool, right? And an amoeba, zap. And you got eyes, ears, DNA, and everything just accidentally. No, your Bible talks about it. I'm going to go on about the circle of the earth, the talks about the book of astronomy. It talks about astronauts in Amos chapter 9. It talks about 1 Thessalonians 2:13, how they received it as the word of God and not as it is in truth and not

0: 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Expect more primaries coming up in the new week.
1: This Tuesday is primary day again. Party voters in Oklahoma will pick nominees for governor and U.S. Senate. Incumbent Republican Senator Alan Armstrong, appointed when Mark Wayne Mullen joined the Trump administration, is barred by state law for running for the seat. California holds a special primary for nominees to fill the seat left vacant this term by the resignation of Eric Swalwell. If no one receives 50%, the full election will be in August. D.C. voters hold a primary for an open mayor seat as Mayor Muriel Bowser isn't seeking another term. Both Alabama and Georgia hold primary runoffs on Tuesday. Both states have ongoing contests for U.S. Senate, among others. Evan Brown, Fox News.
0: And President Trump celebrates turning 80 today with a big birthday spectacle that would have once have seemed unfathomable a few years ago, a big MMA fighting show on the South Lawn of the White House called UFC Freedom 250. I'm Paul Stevens. This is Fox News.
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7: Okay, folks, this is our Route 66 show. Now, we do record the show ahead of time. And so, but we're playing this on the weekend of Route 66. And we will have a booth on 6th Street. And we, if you want to come down and see us, we'll be doing some recordings for the radio, asking questions about retirement and other things that people have. And my partner, Subani, will also be there. He's coming up from Frisco, Texas to join us. So there's a lot of fun. And we're going to be today talking about what's available. So if you're listening to this show, you can find out what's happening and maybe come down and meet us and see some of the other things. Now, if you're listening to the show on Sunday, well, it's in the Wayback Machine now because it's over. So if you're listening on Saturday, get in your car and come down to 6th Street, Old Route 66, and we're going to have the street blocked off for the 100th anniversary. Now, with me is also a good friend and our social media producer, Tiffany Arnold. Welcome to the show, Tiffany.
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9: So it's Visit Amarillo.
7: Visit Amarillo.
9: Yes.
7: Thank you. Okay.
9: Visit Amarillo. And what I'll be doing is some of the event photography, utilizing My Photos, which is a AI-based photography service, which allows our guests to receive their photos instantly. So you will find me on.
7: Oh, that's awesome.
9: Yes.
7: Yeah. Now, the first thing we've been talking about this before we started recording, and the first thing we wanted to mention is where to park. So when you get down there, the street will be cut off. And so you need to know where the parking place is so that you don't get mad and go home.

0: people park, and I think they have shuttles too.
1: Correct.
0: That will run people back and forth. So you want to talk about that, Tiffany?
1: Absolutely. So it's going to be the west parking lot side. It's going to be Amarillo Seventh Day of Venice Church on 405 Southwestern Street. There will be buses that runs every 15 minutes to get you onto Sixth Street to your destination. And then the second parking lot is going to be the east parking lot, which is the Amarillo Senior Citizens Association, 2404 Southwest 6th Street.
0: Okay. And we're going to cover this again towards the end of the show, just to remind everyone. But you go to one of those parking lots, park your car, bus will take you down to 6th Street, and it'll be easy peasy, and they're not charging anything for the parking space.
1: Correct. And if you are older and would like some shuttle down 6th Street, you can hop on and hop off. We're going to have free shuttles
0: as well. Oh, so it'll go up and down the street, so you don't even have to walk the whole street if you don't want to.
1: Correct. Visit Amarillo has made it an ideal setup where they're going to shuttle people around even on 6th Street if they can't make that whole mile stretch.
0: Fantastic. So there's a lot of businesses on that 6th Street anyway, but there's going to be a ton of booths, as I understand it, up and down the street.
1: Yes, sir.
0: Yeah, and so we have a booth, Toro Bravo Investment Advisors booth. And so you can meet Savani, myself, Alex. You can meet Mandy. My daughter will be there. My wife will be there. So we got the whole gang at our booth. We're going to be giving away some things. We'll be having the interviews that will play on the radio if you want to ask a question about retirement planning. So hopefully you come and see our booth. Let's go over some of the things that are going to be happening. First off, the welcome starts at 11 a.m. at 6th in Georgia, and there's a stage there, isn't that right?
1: Yes, that's going to be the main stage.
0: And then at 11:10, it says Little Richard, and I'm not sure. I guess that's a musician.
1: Yes, sir.
0: And then over on 6th in Carolina, the Amarillo Little Theater will be putting on a show as well.
1: Yes, and that'll be the second main stage on the event site or on 6th Street.
0: Great, great. And so, and then starting at 11 a.m. as well is Street Volkswagen Finale Car Show. Now, you said you knew something about that. There's going to be a lot of very old cars or new cars.
1: Yes, so you don't want to miss that area. There's going to be a lot of vintage cars out there. That's going to be something very enjoyable. They may have the car club out there as well, but there's going to be a lot of cars, different cars throughout that stretch as well.
0: Oh, that sounds, and that goes from 11 till 3 p.m. That's about 4 hours of, so if you don't get down there at 11 o'clock, you haven't missed it.
1: Oh, you haven't missed anything.
0: Yeah, it'll be going through most of the day.
1: Yes.
0: Yeah. Okay, so those things are happening. Then we get to 12 o'clock, and I tell you what, it wouldn't be Amarillo, Texas if the 72-ounce free steak didn't get involved. So
1: you cannot miss that. And they've been traveling the whole Route 66. They started in Santa Monica and they're working their way all the way to Chicago. So the cow is out there heading back this way, heading towards Chicago. And then they're going to be doing that on 6th Street. So they are getting around with that 72 ounce. It's going to be an awesome show.
0: Well, this is a special occasion. It's not, I mean, there's always a lot of things happening with Route 66. And this is the 100-year anniversary of the road. You know, this is kind of one of those deals that you probably don't want to miss. So, Alex, do you think you're going to eat a 72-ounce steak? I mean, you're a pretty big guy.
2: I could try.
0: All right. So so that's at 12 o'clock. It says at the 6th in Georgia end. Oh, no, wait a minute. We missed something. At 11 till 12:30, there's Amarillo line dancing classes at that old Tascosa Brewery. That's 3100 Southwest 6. So that's towards the, actually, that's more towards the middle, isn't it?
1: It is.
0: Yeah. So if you want to learn some line dancing, the old Tascosa Brewery is going to have line dancing classes. And it goes for an hour and a half from 11 a.m. to 12:30 p.m. for that. The next thing that we want to talk about is at 12 o'clock at 6th in Carolina is a Miss Texas Route 66 pinup pageant. So we're going to have the most beautiful girls from Amarillo at the pinup pageant, I guess. And so we're looking forward to that. Next, let's move on to the next thing that will be at 1 p.m., the Freedom Flight Team Airplane Flyover. So all you need to do is be there to see some of the flights going over. Did you know much about that, Tiffany?
1: I do not, but I'm

0: sure you can get some information off of Visit Amarillo.
1: Okay. That would be something that everyone wants to keep in mind. If after the show is over and they're thinking, I forgot what they all talked about, they can go to Visit Amarillo, and everything that we're talking about is going to be listed on that page. So there's a lot of fun stuff, and we've only gotten to the 1 o'clock at the 6 in Carolina. There's the APAC Amarillo Performing Arts Center. They got something going on there. They don't get too descriptive on that, but and all this stuff is like free, right?
0: Oh, yeah. All of the shows are free. You could just walk up and down the street and get to the location that you'd like to watch the next show or go to the car show. Line dancing. There's so many things to do.
1: Absolutely. So again, if you're listening on Saturday, our show runs at 8 and 10. You got time to go down and enjoy some of this stuff.
0: That's right.
1: Okay. So let's now talk about our offer for the day.
2: So now we're giving away 5 free copies of Brian's book to the first 5 callers. 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
1: Thank you, Alex. 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
2: You're welcome. You're welcome. 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
1: book. 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
2: A little biased here. 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The Ultimate Retirement Planning Guide, Retire Like You're on Apollo 13 by Brian Keith Moon, 806-337-2772.
1: Yeah, call that number and hopefully you can get one of the 5 copies that we're giving away today. 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
1: Okay, folks, we're back and we are here with Mrs. Tiffany Arnold, because you're married. So
0: yes, sir.
1: All right. And I bet your husband, Junior, would like to everyone to know that you're married, to stay away. but we're talking about how Visit Amarillo, that's an organization that promotes Amarillo, has been setting up this 100-year anniversary of Route 66. So this is a special thing, and that's why we got involved. We have a booth down there along with, I don't know, there's what, 100 booths probably? All kinds of food vendors. Of course, the restaurants are going to be doing things. So you definitely want to come.
0: Oh, yeah.
1: Be hungry. You don't skip breakfast, because it's going to be a very nice time. Now, one of the things we did want to mention is some of the amenities that's happening down there. And one of them is water stations. I'm counting 7 water stations, plus some of the booths will also have water as well. And so you want to explain what the water stations are for?
0: Some of our great areas, we have Visit Canyon, Sonic, Northwest Texas, Healthcare Cooling Station. So we have these watering stations that's been sponsored even by Toot and Totem. And then we see Atmos Energy, all of these sponsors. You can just go walk right up and get yourself some water, take a break really quick. And then also for your pets, can I highlight
1: that? Oh, yeah, yeah. I noticed it was a pet amenity. What's that about?
0: Tasty Cream Vintage Pet Park. So even for the pet.
1: That's on Mississippi Street.
0: It is on Mississippi and 6th, yes.
1: And so, yeah, you can walk your pets. You can get them some water.
0: Yes. Maybe,
1: I don't know. Is it like fenced in where they can run around, or probably have to be on a leash, right?
0: You know what? I did not ask. So I'm assuming they may have to be on a leash. You would have to
1: There's going to be a lot of people. This is going to be like
0: an
1: amusement park level type thing. So yeah. But yeah, so even if you bring your dog with you, you know, you can definitely walk them
0: while you're down there. Yeah. If they're well behaved, of course.
1: Of course, you know, don't bring your Rockwild.

0: with a bad attitude. We call the dog BA. Oh, sorry. You want to pet him? Okay. We'll move on. That wasn't in the script. Anyway, going back to what's happening at 2 to 4, Nacho Daddy Wrestling at Mimi's DOC Cafe. Am I saying that right?
1: Yes, it's right on 6th Street. At 3700 6th Street, you have Mimi's Cafe right there. It'll be set up.
0: What is Nacho Daddy Wrestling?
1: I'm assuming it's wrestling tactic. I did not. That's not one of the, I mean, I'm sure I'll be passing to take photos, but there's other things I want to catch.
0: I gotta see what this is.
1: You have to get down there.
0: I gotta see what that's all about. Anyway, okay, so that's from 2 to 4. So they're apparently going to do that over and over again. Also, at 1:15, the Amarillo Symphony Sunnyside Quartet. So we can see the Amarillo Symphony play something.
1: That'll be at the Cultural Stage on Carolina and 6th.
0: Okay, great. So that's at 1:15. And then at 2:30 is the Amarillo Opera Trio.
1: That's going to be beautiful.
0: Yeah.
1: I'll definitely be there for that one.
0: Yeah, that's great. Also at 1:30, Bob Wills Texas Playboys. So this is closer to 6th in Georgia. So as you're all this music, you know, you go down to one part of the street, there's some music, another part, there's some other music. And so I don't know much about Bob Wills Texas Playboys, but they must be a good band if they got them up for 1:30. So that's something that you might want to come and see. The next thing that we're going to talk about is the Solano Project. That's going to be at Smokey Joe's. Again, that's music. So another band that will be playing there. And they're going to be playing from 3 to 6. So when you're done with Nacho Daddy Wrestling, you can walk your way over to Smokey Joe's.
1: Grab some food.
0: You know, we went to Smokey Joe's this week. We enjoyed that. Now, if people want to come to our Facebook page, because Tiffany also works for me, she's going to be uploading some pictures of the day of our booth and other things too. Now, you don't want to just look at the pictures on Facebook. You want to come out. But we will have some pictures on our Toro Bravo Advisors Facebook page. Also, we're on Instagram at Toro Bravo Advisors. And are we going to get anything on our YouTube page for this? Or
1: so we'll be doing podcasts.
0: Right.
1: Anyone who has questions, we're going to go ahead and run those live on podcasts for YouTube. So the link will be connected through your stories and we'll be directing everyone there. But we do encourage you to come out and walk the whole of 6th Street, support all the local businesses. This is going to be its centennial year, 100 years of Route 66. So it's such a great event to take place and just experience it in person. It's kid-friendly, well, family-friendly, I should say. Kids will enjoy themselves. Seniors, we have those transports getting you to and from throughout 6th Street.
0: And, you know, that's important. Yes. If you're not doing Ironman contest and you feel like you just can't walk that much, those little carts that are going to be going up and down the street, jump on, jump off at the spot that you want to, you know, especially if you go to visitamarillo.com. You can even make yourself a little plan of what you want to see and, you know, where
1: their
0: you want to see it.
1: Their website is very friendly. I've made my own little plan for the whole Route 66 festival. I'm just hired for photography and also sponsoring some photography for Visit Amarillo. But I had made my whole game plan through their website, through my phone. So, and I keep up to date on their social media as well.
0: Yeah. Yeah. I got to tell you, I'm really looking forward to this. So we are now at about 3:45. Brian Dunning as Elvis. So I guess we got an Elvis impersonator.
1: Yes, that's going to be fun.
0: Do you do Elvis impersonations, Alex?
2: Hey, baby mama.
0: So that's a yes. All right. Now, we also said from 3 to 6 was the Solano Project. That's a band at Smokey Joe's. And then we got a whole list of things that are going to be happening. We have the El Oso Western Wear Hat Barn, and that's all day. That's on Kentucky Street. Now, I know with other hat places, I don't know if this is true with them. Sometimes they will help you clean a hat, shape a hat. But of course, I'm assuming that you can buy a hat.
1: You can buy a hat. Yeah, you can get a custom hat.

0: our office manager, she got some awesome giveaways, sunglasses for that son. And also she got the duckies for anyone traveling.
1: Little rubber duckies. Yeah.
0: I didn't think about what it was for. I was like, sunglasses and duckies and traveling. I do see the duckies on people's Jeeps when they're traveling through.
1: Now, I will say this. There is a catch when you come by our booth to get the freebies, because, and we're going to have about, I think it's 200 to 500 depending bags ready. But you have to give us your name, address, and phone number and enroll to get our newsletter. Now, we're not going to spam anyone. We're not going to dump all kinds of junk on you, but we will send you our monthly newsletter that talks about finance. I will talk about the things going on in my life and Sabani's life. And so, you know, people told me they really enjoy getting that newsletter. So we will enroll you for that. If you don't like it, you can send us a letter, say, take me off the list. But you do have to give us your name and phone number and address to get the free giveaway.
0: And also, you will have the TV running, so we've decided to go ahead and play your CNBC episode.
1: Yeah, we were interviewed on CNBC for the Moving America Forward, and that show is getting ready to release where we were interviewed here in a couple of weeks. But we will be running the whole show on the TV there at our booth. And so if you come by, maybe sit down. We won't have too many chairs, but you can definitely see the show. And so, you know, that's we have that going as well.
0: Yeah. And then think of if there's any questions you may have. Brian, can you remind everyone why you specialize in those 55 and up, what you do for educating?
1: Well, absolutely. We're about income planning, retirement income. One of the things that we are concerned with is so many people, their broker has a conflict of interest where they want them in the market. Or maybe they think that they have to give you outstanding performance. You know, and with outstanding performance comes outstanding risk. And, you know, everything's fine until it's not fine. And I can tell you from personal experience, I've been through 2000 to 2003. I've been through 2008 and 9. Those market crashes took anywhere from 7 years for the first one, 6 years for the second one. If you were unfortunate not to be in there back to back, it was 13 years of no growth in your investments. And in many cases, waiting around for the recovery of the losses that you took if I wasn't unfortunate enough to have an Enron or a Radio Shack or a GM or some one of those other things that caused you to have a total capital loss. And see, that's not any way to live in retirement. Having reliable income that you can count on in retirement is, you know, the academics of financial planning are saying this all the time. And so that's what we believe in. And we can help you as fiduciaries make a retirement plan that will have sustainable income for the rest of your life so that you can stop worrying about the market and start having fun in those golden years. So we need to stop there. Alex, do you want to tell them how to get a copy?
2: Sure. So the first 5 callers will get a free copy of Brian's book. And that book is entitled The Ultimate Retirement Planning Guide, Retire Like You're on Apollo 13 by Brian Keith Moon.
1: On that, yeah. Retire like you're on Apollo 13. Everyone knows that the Apollo mission blew up, but it got home safely. Mm-hmm. And so I use the Apollo 13 mission as an illustrative device to talk about retirement planning. My goal was to make the book interesting, not just a boring retirement planning book. So that's why Retire Like You're on Apollo 13. I don't want anyone's retirement to have an oxygen tank blow up on them.
2: Yeah. Well, I think like in the worst case scenario, this book helps you to get through the worst of times. I feel like, you know, like
1: while planning for the best times.
2: Yeah.
1: Wow. We just did that and we didn't even plan it ahead of time. Yeah. We'll have to repeat that again on another show.
2: Well, that phone number there is 806-337-2772. The book entitled is The Ultimate Retirement Planning Guide, Retire Like You're on Apollo 13 by Brian Keith Moon. Again, 806-337-2772.
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2: Okay, folks, we're back, and this is our special Route 66 What is Going On Day, and we have with us Tiffany Arnold, that she is a social media producer and an awesome photographer, and she has been helping planning this with Visit Amarillo. And so now
3: I correct that?
2: Oh,
3: I'm helping with the photography aspect.
2: Okay.
3: Yeah, so I'm not on the planning. There's some fabulous marketing. It's a whole marketing team. Visit Amarillo. Check out their website, their social media. I'm helping with the photography.
2: You're helping with the photography. Yes. So you don't want to take too much credit then.
3: I don't want to take any credit at all. I've seen the back end of what these women are doing, and this is going to be an awesome event. If you're hearing this show, that means you can still make it out to the event.
2: You know, about a month ago, maybe 5 weeks ago, we interviewed one of the ladies that was there, Luz
3: Aguilar,
2: and nice person. And man, she was rattling off all the stuff that was going on in that show. And so people probably wondering if we're only talking Route 66, because we ran that show, I think, 3 times. And now we have this finale show where we're reminding everyone that what's going on with the 100th year anniversary of Route 66.
3: Yes.
2: All right. So we have some more things that's happening here. Rip tags, vintage $20 fill a bag deal.
3: Now that I know about.
2: You do know about that.
3: Vintage.
2: Okay.
3: So now you get me on something I know about. So you can go to Rip Tags. They're going to,
2: where is Rip Tags?
3: It's on
2: 6th Street. Street.
3: Yes.
2: Okay.
3: Is the address not up here? I'm sorry.
2: Okay. That's okay. So what's going on with this $20 fill the bag?
3: 2706 Southwest 6th Street. So you get there, you pay $20. They give you a bag. You get to fill it with some of the vintage clothes. And now you have $20 worth of vintage clothes in one bag that you get to leave with.
2: Wow. Actually, that seems like a good deal.
3: It's a really good deal. And I think your daughter would like that. She needs to stop in over there.
2: I don't think she wants vintage clothes at her age. I mean, teenagers?
3: Vintage clothes is trending.
2: Really?
3: Yeah.
2: Well, let me tell you, folks, Miss Tiffany comes into my office all the time. She's always dressed to the nines and stylish and fashion. So if she says it's trending, I would take that one to the bank. So
3: these young kids are wearing the clothes we were wearing when we were younger. I'm surprised seeing some of the I have.
2: Is corduroy bell bottoms back?
3: You know what? I haven't really been seeing.
2: Because those tormented me when I was a kid. See, I was in the 80s. And we were poor. We were very poor. So all my clothes came from yard sales. And the problem with that was my mom was still in the 60s. I'm in the 80s. And corduroys, if you wore corduroys, you were a dork. And guess what my mom thought was the best thing to buy me from these yard sales? And by the way, they're terrible, because as you're going down the hallway, you're, you know.
3: Well, they started trending again when I was a teenager working for Macy's. So
2: I'm not going back into those corduroys. But I was poorly dressed in high school, and it hurt my status. But let me tell you, we had our high school reunion about 2 years ago, and just to show everyone how cool I am, I showed up in a Cybertruck. And so I rented one on Toro. and I drove up in class. I may have exaggerated my importance, but you know, it was high school reunion. So, you know, they had all the girls that teased me had to know that I was pretty good now. So all right, so let's go back to what's happening on Route 66. Next thing is the craft a cowboy hat with visionary wealth. I don't know what that is. Do you, Tiffany? It's between Prospect and Fairmont Street.
3: No, but I'll be there. I'm going to.
2: Yeah, that'll be interesting.
3: I'll be photographing, so I'm going to get
2: with
3: over there.
2: Visionary wealth.

0: else?
1: Maybe it's like bolt.
0: Craft a cowboy hat.
2: Maybe it's like a bowl cut, like those bowl hats or something. Bowler hats.
0: I don't know.
2: Maybe a top hat. Abraham Lincoln.
0: Now that's all day. by the way, these things that we're talking about now don't they're all day things. So the next one is a $66 flash tats it's at the tattoo parlor there on 3008 Southwest 6th Avenue. So I won't be going there, I assure you, because I don't have any tattoos and I think I'm scared to death of needles anyway. So going on, giving home health care activation booth between Louisiana and Virginia Street. So if you need home health care, you can get it activated there. Is that what you understand, Tiffany, or?
3: Just what you're reading.
0: Reading it. Yeah.
3: So these ones, I only.
0: Now, this is all day.
3: This is all day. And I really just know about the stuff that I'm interested in seeing. Of course, I will be there too to photograph that activation booth. I'm going to photograph everything.
0: Okay.
3: I'll be all around.
0: Yeah. So, but it says giving home health care. That's a home health care agency. So, if that's something that you want to look at, they're going to be there. There's the McDonald's prize booth between Fairmont and Maryland Street, and McDonald's. They're talking about the restaurant McDonald's, I think.
3: It looks like it, yes,
0: yeah,
3: sir.
0: Yeah, so that's all day. The Amarillo Civic Center dunking booth. Okay, I think I know what that one is.
3: And that'll be fun to photograph. I can't wait to get over there.
0: You're not getting me on that stupid little chair.
3: I mean, with your hat on.
0: No, I ain't doing it.
3: If you get on there with your hat and give me a little spiel about Social Security or estate planning.
0: Well, that's on Bellevue Street. So if you come by our booth at the other end, maybe you can ask if I'm going to go to the dunking. And we'll see what happens. But I don't think I'm going to do that.
3: There.
0: Yeah.
3: Or Mr. Subani.
0: Hey, we'll put Subani on. He doesn't weigh anything. They might hit the buzzer and it still doesn't drop. All right. the next is Amarillo Civics. Oh, that I just said that. The Milestones of Hope Kids Carnival. Now that looks interesting, especially if you have little ones.
3: Family friendly.
0: Yeah. Right. And so that one is Generations Fellowship, 3503 West 6th Street Avenue. So that looks interesting. Again, all day. Golden Spread Council Soapbox Races. So, I think they're talking about the little soapbox, go-karts.
3: That'll be fun.
0: Yeah. So they're going to have some races, and that is between Fairmont and Maryland Street. So again, all day, the Golden Spread Council soapbox races. The next is the Tri-State Fairgrounds coloring and roping.
3: Yes.
0: Okay. That sounds like two completely different things, but,
3: I will be there to see it.
0: Yeah, Fairmont Street.
3: It's all day, so that's a perfect, everyone should get over there.
0: Yeah, I'd like to see that too. Now, the next thing is between 8 and 11, we have Boss Texas Music at Smokey Joe's. And then 9 to 11 will be DePetra Band, DJ Petra. Yeah, I did that wrong.
3: DJ Petra.
0: I'm an illiterate. Okay. And that's at the 806 Coffee Lounge. So now the 806 Coffee Lounge has music all the time and they're open pretty late. So that looks DJ Petra. I don't know, but that sounds like that'll be a fun.
3: Once the festival is over, it ends at 6. I mean, still spend some time on 6th Street. Restaurants will still be open. I mean, who doesn't love Smokey Joe's? You'll still have music.
0: Yeah.
2: I mean, I believe they serve alcohol as well. So, I mean, it's a
0: sound. Really? I would not know what alcohol is.
2: So if you want to wind down for the night.
0: Wind down. That's
2: then,
0: a good
2: then
0: one.
2: Then get an Uber.
0: Get an Uber. Leave your car at the parking lot and get an Uber. All right.
3: Do you mind if I highlight the photo ops?
0: Yes, please.
3: So if you go back towards the amenities and photo ops, that's where I'll be walking through. We have the Hoodoo Mural Station. That's going to be between South Carolina and Mississippi. Photo souvenirs at Alley Cats, Wonderland Photo Station, Virginia. So

0: You'll see me popping through over there as well. Oh, Bill's Backyard Classic, Yellow Rose. It's that car. You can get some photo ops over there. Anytime I take a picture, it will go directly to the attendee's phone or their email. So you'll catch me around. I'll be wearing a nice hat and a actual festival shirt. So just interact with me if you see me.
1: Catch you outside.
0: Catch me outside.
2: On maybe, maybe not.
0: It's going to be such a great day. If you are listening to this right now, that means you have time to get up and come out.
1: Yeah. So there's a lot of photo op spots where you can take pictures.
0: Yes.
1: So if you are addicted like my wife is to selfies and little reels to put on Facebook, you have plenty of material here on this street to
0: Visit
1: get.
0: Amarillo, plan this strategically.
1: You might get a bunch of likes on your little reels or other things that you post on Facebook if you're into that.
0: Oh, so, yeah.
1: Yeah. A couple things we missed. There's Jimmy Dale Richardson playing music at 6 in Georgia at 5 o'clock. And so he'll be following Brian Dunning as Elvis at 3:45. I got to check that out. You know, the Elvis impersonator. I got to see what that's. What version of Elvis, the skinny or fat version? What do you think?
0: I'll be there to photograph it, so I'm not sure.
1: But we'll find out. Yeah,
0: I will find out.
1: The drug-addled or the clear one? You know, we'll see. Mm. Okay. The next one is there's the. Okay. 3:30 was Willie Wiggins at 6 in Carolina. Followed at 4:30 by Logan Ellis and the Fever Dream. And then at 5:40, Amarillo Youth Choirs. So that is that more churchy or do you think that's secular? It doesn't really say, but the Amarillo Youth Choirs. So that should be interesting. And then finally, between the acts that we just said, there'll be the Community Drum Circle, the Axe Community Drum Circle. So, yeah. So if you're down near 6 in Carolina, there's a lot of music happening all afternoon, starting from about 1:15. They take a break at 3 for that Classic Car Show Awards, but then it's just one band after another, you know.
0: Entertainment all day.
1: For free, you know.
0: For free. It is a going to be a beautiful event. Food trucks are going to be there. So not just the restaurants on the street. They have food trucks. They have dessert. Everything will be there and it is free.
1: Yeah.
0: I mean, you have to buy your food and buy whatever.
1: Hopefully you didn't take your Ozempic this week. You can just go down there and enjoy yourself. Yeah. And then of course, plenty of free water. So you don't have to.
0: Sponsored water station.
1: I got to tell you, this is like something that you could do at Disney World, but not have to spend $1,000, you know, to do it, unless you actually come home with something. So a lot of great stuff is happening down here at the Route 66. So again, folks, our show runs on Saturday morning, 8 and 10. So if you're listening Saturday morning, if you don't already got a plan, make a plan, and come on down. And again, let's talk about those parking lots where they can park again. Do we have that?
0: Okay. So for transportation on the west parking lot, we're going to have Amarillo Seventh Day Adventist Church, 405 Southwestern Street. There will be a bus there. It runs every 15 minutes to get you to 6th Street. And then also at the east side, so that's east parking lot, is going to be Amarillo Senior Citizens Association, 2404 Southwest 6th Ave. There's going to be buses every 15 minutes. And then for those of you who cannot walk the whole stretch, don't worry. Visit Amarillo has you taken care of. They have free shuttle services. You will see those shuttles running. You can hop on and off throughout 6th Street.
1: Yeah, that's great. So again, go down to one of those parking lots. And again, if you forgot what we just told you, you are looking where, Tiffany?
0: I am on Visit Amarillo website, and you will see, you can go to the festival finale or Route 66 festival. Click on all of those. It will get you to all the information for the finale day.
1: Yeah. And so if you forgot where the parking lots are, it's going to be on visitamarillo.com, and then just click on the Route 66 100-year finale.

0: alleys.
1: That's right. And they also have it posted on social media. So if you need any of this information, hopefully you're following their page, keep you updated on everything going on in Amarillo and also on the festival activities.
0: And hopefully you're also following the Toro Bravo Investment Advisors page as well, under Toro Bravo Advisors. And we appreciate that. If you're following that as well, you can get information about what we're doing. And then of course, we're going to throw some pictures in there from the festival that day. So this is pretty exciting. This is the wrap up. They've been doing a lot of stuff in over the last 10 days.
1: They have.
0: You know, and so now this is, we're coming to the finale and we're going to be enjoying what's going to happen here. So it's definitely worth, I mean, you don't have any excuse for not coming down. There's parking, there's transportation from the parking to the street. There's transportation up and down the street. There's going to be food galore. There's going to be all kinds of events. And again, if somebody already forgot everything we talked about, they can go where, Tiffany, to see it again?
1: You can go to Visit Amarillo, their webpage. Yes.
0: Visitamarillo.com.
1: Yes, sir. And then don't forget to stop by Toro Bravo's booth. And if you're 55 and up and have any questions about Social Security, estate planning, I want you guys to ask these guys the questions. I've photographed, I've done some video at their free workshops, and they are very transparent. So I thought that would be great to get them into the community and speak to people who are heading towards retirement.
0: Now, I forgot, we have some giveaways at our booth. And so if anyone, and I forgot the name of it, that we have this thing that is it's a weekly calendar. It's a video calendar.
1: A digital, yes.
0: That you can put on your wall. And this is like a $350 device. I mean, it's super cool. And so we're giving away one of those. We also are giving away an EcoPop that you can use. If you don't know what it is, maybe you want it. And so that, I forget what that goes for. I think that's like $75, $80 device. And so we're giving that away too.
2: It's the Google, like version of the Alexa, right?
0: Oh, that's, is that what it is?
2: The Echo Dot. Yeah.
0: I bought it and yeah, what do I know? Yeah. Okay. The Echo Dot.
2: Yeah. The Echo Dot.
0: Okay. I called it Echo Pop, I think. All right. Maybe my high school friends were right. I am a dork. Wearing my corduroys, you know, denim shirts.
2: It's a pretty neat tool. Nice to have around the house.
0: No Cybertruck is going to make up for that, I guess.
2: I suppose not.
0: All right, folks. I'm going to have a few months of therapy for that. So anyway, come by our booth. And then, of course, Sabani and I know a lot about Social Security, know a lot about retirement income planning. We're both retirement income certified professionals. That's a designation specifically for income planning in retirement. So unlike other advisors that may be all ready to help you accumulate the money, they're not ready to help you protect it or have it pay out in a cash flow to you in retirement. I wish I could say I'm giving away my books. I may give away one or two, but that one, if you don't get it off of the show today, one of the free ones we're offering. And what's the phone number, Alex, for them to get the free book?
2: Oh, that is 806-337-2772.
0: Okay. So if you call that number, you can get a, we're only giving away five. If you come to our booth, we might do a drawing for one, but you can see the book. We'll have it stacked up there. And of course, it's available on Amazon as well. Now, something to remember for those that want to make an appointment to have a serious conversation about retirement, about portfolio, we do stress tests on portfolios, discovering what happens in a downturn, you know, what the losses could be like, what the costs are. I got to tell you, we've had some folks, new clients come in, were shocked to find out they're paying 2.5-3% in expenses and fees in their portfolio. That kind of drag, it's hard. You know, what you're not told is that kind of drag could mean that unless you have outstanding performance, which rarely they do, you're going to end up running out of money if you live too long and living

0: Geelong might be 82. And so we have software that can figure that out, tell you what your stress tests on your portfolio looks like. So those are not things we're going to do at the festival, obviously. But if you want to make an appointment, we can go over those reports, a Social Security analysis, and some of the other things we do. And we give you a book, those that come to do a retirement planning review. So, and again, the last thing I want to pitch is that we're fiduciaries. That's, we believe in doing what's right for our clients. We're obligated to do what's right for our clients by our fiduciary standard that we uphold. So folks, we're coming to the end of the show, but we did something. We went and visited one of the businesses, restaurants on the Route 66. Now, we went to Smokey Joe's, and I think the folks have heard the Smokey Joe interview probably two or three times. But now we did the Coffee Fix. Mm-hmm. So you went with me on that, Alex? Yeah. And I got to tell you, the prices at the Coffee Fix are phenomenal. I mean, you know, I've gone to some of the other restaurants in town and walked out three people $100. I'm thinking, wow, what's going on here? So let's listen to our interview with Becker from the Coffee Fix.
1: Here's another Toro Bravo restaurant review.
2: What up?
0: Hey everyone, this is Brian, and I have with me today Alex, and we are here at Coffee Fix here on the old Route 66. And of course, today is the Route 66 festival that's been going on for a week. And I'm sitting here with Baxter Brazan.
3: Yeah.
0: Okay. Hopefully I said that right. And folks, he's one of the owners of the Coffee Fix. And so we just had a very nice meal here. So Baxter, can you tell us a little bit about the restaurant? And you're one of the owners?
3: I am the owner. My wife used to own it, but I took over.
0: Okay. You said your wife or your ex-wife?
3: Well, she's my ex-wife.
0: Okay, and so, you still work with her, right?
3: Still work with her.
0: Yeah. Wow, that's amazing.
3: Yeah, it is. She's a great business partner. So,
0: okay, yeah, okay, good. Great.
3: We established in 2017. And, okay. I started out, she said, I wanted to do a restaurant, but she said, let's do a coffee shop. So we ended up doing a coffee shop. I used to work at Northwest. And I got the idea from Northwest, where I was making them a lot of money. Decided to make myself some money.
0: Sure.
3: So we opened up a coffee shop.
0: All right. Well, you've been here a while.
3: Nine years.
0: Fantastic. Yeah. And we're sitting here, this is a really quaint place. It's very clean, very nice.
3: Thank you.
0: I like, you got the Coke signs, Coke freezer going.
3: Right.
0: While we're at it, health inspection, your past was 100 and this time was 95. That seems pretty good. So.
3: Yeah. You know, health inspection can be tricky. They can get you a small thing.
0: Yeah.
3: I mean, you're going to have a rag on the table. They'll take 2 points away from you.
0: Yeah.
3: You know? So it's little small things, you know.
4: I think that's very impressive.
3: Yeah.
4: I think that's still very impressive.
3: It is. Like I say, it's been great. We never failed a health inspection since we've been open. So,
0: well, having a high score to me is great too.
3: Yeah,
0: you got some standards here and that makes you feel good when you order food.
3: It does.
0: So now I notice your menu. You have hamburgers. You got breakfast all day. You got. Right. I ordered a patty melt. What did you order, Alex?
4: I got the green chili cheeseburger. It's pretty sizable. I enjoyed that a lot.
0: You know, that thing was huge. I need a stepladder to get to the top of that. And I know this is basic, but we ordered tater tots, and I got to tell you, they were the best tater tots I've had in a while.
3: Appreciate it.
0: I know they come out of a bag into the fryer, but, you know, I used to own a restaurant, and sometimes some things you do order already made. But
3: right.
0: You know, you can get the cheap one or you can get the more expensive one. And if you get the more expensive one, it really, you know, the customers can tell when they eat, you know, it's like, wow, this tastes really good.
3: True.
0: Yeah. And so you

0: have a few employees or just you and your wife working for the most part?
1: Yeah. Yes, sir. We're still open. I have three employees.
0: Okay. Yeah. So everyone knows that we're on site here. So yeah. Some people just came in and are you still open? Well, we're all sitting here. So now you have a coffee machine here.
1: Espresso machine. Yes.
0: Yeah, you can get good coffee. So Baxter, if it's okay, we're gonna start our review. So as I mentioned, I got the patty melt. And it came with mushrooms and onions. Of course onions, and you caramelized the onions, onions. So that takes a while on the grill. Yes. Mm-hmm. And then I asked you to put a fried egg on top, which you didn't have any trouble doing that for me. I appreciate that. And so like I said, I wasn't expecting much out of the tater tots, but they were really good.
1: Thank you, nice and crispy, good
0: taste on the inside. And the burger was juicy, and I just went to another restaurant, which you would think that it is a more higher price, but this came out really good. So, I enjoyed my meal a lot. Now, Alex, what did you have?
2: Oh, I had the green chili cheeseburger with a side of tater tots. And what was the coffee I had?
1: You had a butterscotch.
2: A butterscotch. Mocha, huh? Mocha. Mm-hmm. It was pretty good. It was so good that Brian had to get one.
0: Yeah, it's a frozen, it's over ice. You know, he brewed it and we watched you do it, you know, and poured it over ice. And I'm not really a butterscotch fan normally, but this, you know, I tasted Alex's. Man, it was really good.
1: Thank you.
0: Yeah. Okay, so I'm going to rate my meal. I'm giving you a 9.6.
1: Okay,
0: because that was a juicy cheeseburger. It was a substantial cheeseburger. Right. It wasn't all thin, and it tasted great. The egg was cooked like I wanted it. Had some yolk when it broke. And so where are you at there, Alex?
2: I'll sit with like a 9.6, maybe even 9.7. I really enjoyed it. It's a really cozy place. I think it's a really nice atmosphere. It was nice talking to you, of course. You're
1: all right,
2: very talkative. And the food was great.
0: Yeah. We should give him an extra point just for working with his ex-wife.
1: That's a must. I gotta keep her on.
0: But folks, if you come down to Old Route 66, that's on 6th Street, and it's called the Coffee Fix. It's across the street from the Haunted House. Mm-hmm. So it's just a little bit down from Georgia.
1: Right.
0: You know, you get on 6th, and it's a few blocks, and then you see it on your, if you're coming from Georgia, you see it on your right-hand side. And I tell you what, definitely worth it, worth coming here. Baxter, thank you for visiting with us and telling us your story. And this is Brian and Alex filling in for Sabani on the Toro Bravo Retirement Income Show. Okay, folks, that's it. That's our show for today. Thank you for listening in. Thank you, Tiffany, for joining us and all the work that you've done to promote Route 66 100th anniversary.
3: Thank you for having me. And it's really Visit Amarillo who's been doing all the promoting.
0: I know.
3: I've just been making sure.
0: You got me involved in this. I wasn't even going to do a booth until you said I should do a booth.
3: Well, you know, I did the tour bus 2 years ago. And when I learned about what Visit Amarillo was doing, this is just a great location for me to bring some of my clients in and do some of the work from here, but also show them the activities that Amarillo has to offer. So, I mean, it's just such a great organization that we have someone promoting Amarillo as hard as Visit Amarillo is doing.
0: Okay, folks, thank you for listening. 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
1: Good morning and welcome to church here at First Baptist. We're so glad that you decided to join us today. Whether you're here in the sanctuary or listening by way of radio, thank you for worshiping alongside us today. If you're a guest, we'd love the opportunity to connect with you. We can do that in two ways. If you would, please fill out a guest card in the seat back in front of you, or you can scan the QR code on the back of our bulletin and let us know that you are here. Immediately following this service, our pastor will be out the organ doors just a few steps down the hall. He would love to meet you, greet you, and answer any questions you might have about First Baptist. Again, thank you for worshiping with us today. This past week was full of so much joy and excitement around these halls as we had Vacation Bible School. We had truly an amazing week, and church family, I just want to say thank you. We are so grateful for a church family that loves, cares for, serves together, and works together to shine the light of Christ to so many kids and families in our church home and in the community. I was constantly blown away by your generosity, your willingness to serve, and the love that you showed all week long. Whether you helped prepare beforehand, helped decorate the weeks before, leading up to VBS, or volunteered and served the week of, or faithfully prayed and prayed over each and every day, it made such an impact. The Lord worked through you before and during VBS. We had such a fun week, and it's hard to describe it all, and so we'd love to show you, give you a little glimpse of what was going on during this week and what the Lord was doing at First Baptist.

0: Good morning, church family. Our scripture reading today is found in the Gospel of Luke. We'll be reading chapter 4, verses 31 through 37. And if you're using the Bible in the pew rack in front of you, it can be found on pages 1024 and 1025. Luke chapter 4, verses 31 through 37. And he came down to Capernaum, a city of Galilee, and he was teaching them on the Sabbath. And they were amazed at his teaching, because his message was delivered with authority. In the synagogue, there was a man possessed by the spirit of an unclean demon, and he cried out with a loud voice, "Leave us alone. What business do you have with us, Jesus of Nazareth? Have you come to destroy us? I know who you are, the Holy One of God." But Jesus rebuked him, saying, "Be quiet and come out of him." And when the demon had thrown him down in the midst of the people, it came out of him without doing any harm. And amazement came upon them all, and they began talking with one another, saying, "What is this message? For with authority and power he commands the unclean spirits, and they come out." And the news about him was spreading into every locality of the surrounding region. Let's pray. Dear Lord, thank you so much for this morning, that we're able to freely gather to worship you as a church family. We're so grateful for a wonderful week of Vacation Bible School, and our prayer is that every child who attended was able to hear the gospel message. We pray that they felt the love of Christ through all the volunteers. And above all, we pray that First Baptist Church wasn't glorified, rather your name was glorified. We love you and thank you for all you do for us. In Jesus' name I pray, amen.
1: Pastors, pals, this is your time. It's time to come down here and be with Pastor Howie on the front steps. We're going to sing Goodness of God while Pastor's Pals comes. Let's sing together.
2: I love you.

Today we learn that Jesus taught the kingdom of God, the reign and rule of God has arrived. And what he preached was, repent, God is here. Repent. Everybody stand up. I want you to face the congregation. Now, those of us on the stairs, be careful. We don't have any injuries, but we're about to do. We can do this. All right, everybody stand up. Look straight ahead this way. Repent means to turn around. We're doing things our way. We repent means we spin. We look the other direction, and we go God's way. So let's all repent now. Let's turn. We're doing it our way. Let's repent. Now we're looking at worship, and now we're doing it God's way. So in our lives, that's what we do. We repent. We turn from our way to God's way. Jesus is here. The kingdom is here. Repent, Jesus says, meaning turn around. Let's pray. Oh God, help us to be a people of repentance, to turn and do things God's way and not our way. Amen.

God's been so, so good to us. That was evident this week during VBS. Been good to us, faithful to us every day, giving us everything that we need for life and godliness, the Word says, through His Son Jesus, even bringing us His holy Word today. Lord, feed us with Your Word that gives life, that brings us hope. Plant its truth deep down. Break Thou the bread of life to us.

we walk through each day, we do so trusting not in our own strength, but in His constant presence, care for us, His faithfulness to us.

never, ever changes. Every generation and every season and every circumstance of our lives, he remains faithful to his promises. The greatest expression of that faithfulness was on the cross, the gift of salvation through Jesus Christ. Amen. The story of redemption from the Father's plan to the Son's sacrifice and to the Spirit's continuing work in our lives, it leads us to worship the one and only, the King of Kings.

And Father, we lift up to you our tithes and our offerings and simply say thank you for these blessings. Be with us today and go before us tomorrow. In Jesus' name we pray. Amen.

Thank you for our beautiful worship today. Take out your phone. I won't very seldom ever tell you to do this, but know where it is here in just a moment. You're going to need it. We have a sermon titled today, Snapshots from Luke chapter 4. Do thank all of you who worked in Bible school. We had over 600 volunteers, a 2,003 total enrollment. I can't tell you how much whining and potty breaks we took, and that was just the workers. You throw the kids in there. Luke chapter 4, a sermon entitled Snapshots. When I was in high school, cameras were not digital. I know you students, they had something called film. It was a little cartridge, and it had film in it. It had little notches in it, and you'd load the cartridge, and either manually or automatically, each snapshot would be prepared or loaded within the camera. You had a limited

set of snapshots. You might have 12, you might have 24 on a jumbo roll, you might have 36. Well, then you would take your pictures. You had no idea what they looked like. Some of you never experienced this. You have no idea what the picture looks like that you just took. Then you had to go to a place called Kmart. I want to try to explain that. You went to a place called Kmart or Walgreens. You dropped off a roll of film, and you had to wait like 3 or 4 days. Then you would rush to Kmart or Walgreens. You'd get that packet. Even before you opened it, everybody would be fighting. Let me have half. Let me have. And you look through them, and you had no idea if your pictures were black or bright or fuzzy or fantastic. You wanted them to be markers of the memories of the party you had been to, but you had no idea what you had. It was tough back in the caveman days with us. In fact, there was one guy who would, his finger would be in about half. If you had 24 on the roll, you get 12 of my finger. And you can't say that's my finger, I don't want to pay for it. I would pay for 12 pictures of my finger. And I buried a lady one time, and they said she always decapitated the whole family. I don't know what she saw, but they would get the roll back, and everybody was headless in the family. And why you kept giving Granny the camera, I don't know, but they kept doing it. You take 100 digital shots of the same thing. You look through them and you find just the perfect shot. And if it's not perfect, you manipulate it a little bit to make it all the more perfect. You have no idea what we used to go through. You have no development costs. You have no Fujifilm. Kodak has crashed. And Polaroid? You've never even heard of Polaroid. Well, it was a little bigger camera, and your picture came out like a printer, but it looked like somebody had spilt milk on it, and you waved it. I don't know why we would wave it, but I saw somebody wave it. So you wave it, and you wait, and all of a sudden, an image appears. Not a really good one, but an image appears, and you know, Polaroids are making a comeback, I hear. They're actually getting popular again, so maybe there's hope. Not only do you have unlimited snapshots, you have something called Snapchat. You take a picture of yourself any time of day, you send it to your Snapchat family, whoever you've included, and I'm told within 10 seconds they see the image and the image disappears, and you keep up with each other through the day through something of sharing photographs called Snapchat. And then there's the infamous selfie. Do you know where the selfie come from? It really wasn't part of our language. 2013, it was the Oxford Dictionary Word of the Year. Selfie has been the word of the year in the Oxford Dictionary. There was a 21-year-old drunken Australian who over-celebrated his birthday and fell down the stairs and poked his tooth through his lip. He, in his kind of hangover, he took a picture, and it didn't come out very clearly. And on social media, he said, "Sorry for the focus, it was a selfie." And that's when a drunken Australian gave us the word selfie. In 2013, it becomes the Oxford Dictionary Word of the Year. All right, everybody has a phone. Take out your phone. You're going to take a selfie here this morning. I'll get the choir behind me. There's a little thing that has arrows. You have to hit that to be able to take your own picture. Don't ask me how I know, but you just hit. If I can do this, all of you can do this. All right, take out your camera, and let's get a lot of choir in here. On a count of three, one, two, three. Your one and only selfie at First Baptist Church. There you go. Now, I want you to post this today on social media. And I want you to say, we studied the snapshots of Jesus, and this is a snapshot of me in church today. I want the Pentecostals today to see all this on social media and think, what's happening? That's our lane. They're having too much fun down at First Baptist Church. I want the Presbyterians and the Methodists to think we're no longer part of the trio of the frozen chosen, that we have broken out of this. So we need everybody under 40 in particular to get this thing posted, and so we will be on the social media. In fact, I saw a former president take a selfie. It was at Nelson Mandela's funeral. It was probably not the best time to do it, because if you're the president, everybody's taking a picture of what you're taking a picture of.

held the camera out, and it was a picture of the president and the beautiful Danish prime minister. The first lady was not in the selfie, and you can tell she's a little miffed that her husband, the president, the first man, has left out the first lady, and he's taking a picture of this Scandinavian beauty with the president. And sometimes these snapshots can get you in trouble. There's a guy by the name of Jesse Ewald, 19 years old. He stole someone's phone. He was so proud of his theft that he took a picture, a selfie with that phone. What he didn't realize, he's 19, he should know that picture then goes to the email and to the iPad and everything else. And so he kind of turned himself in with taking that selfie with a stolen phone, and he was recognized and arrested. There's another way that a selfie can be dangerous. I found a man by the name of Christian. I trust that he was. But he was in a running of the bull. You ever seen this thing? They let a bunch of bulls out and you try to run in front of them. And he wanted to selfie the whole thing. And so he's running in front of the bulls and he's trying to take a picture, and he's about to get killed because he's trying to film the thing as the bulls are in hot pursuit. Snapchat, selfies, snapshots. What does any of this have to do with Jesus? If we had three, remember, limited film. If we had three snapshots of Jesus during his 3 years of ministry, what would it look like? What would we see Jesus doing in those snapshots? How did Jesus spend his days on earth? I do a lot of funerals, got a funeral tomorrow, and I've discovered that we're not nearly as complex as we want to be. Your family will capture you in about 3 to 4 snapshots when I talk to them. Grandmother loved to watercolor. She loved to cook her banana bread. She loved crossword puzzles. And she had a beautiful voice and sang in the choir all of her days. Four snapshots. They won't give me 28. They will give me 4. And on your day, sometimes somebody's going to give a pastor 3 or 4 snapshots of you. We're not as complex as we think we are. We're mostly summarized with a very few things, 3 to 6 images. Well, let's take 3 snapshots of Jesus. Those 3 snapshots are found right here in Luke chapter 4. Many of our youth often see the bracelet that says, "What would Jesus do?" WWJD. The idea is for the teenager to look at the bracelets and say, when I have a decision to make, I need to ask myself, what would Jesus do? If Jesus were in my circumstances. I'm all for the WWJD movement, but I want to start a precursor to that, and that is the WDJD, what did Jesus do? We can only know what Jesus would do if we have historical knowledge of what Jesus did do. Our passage today gives us 3 beautiful snapshots of the things that I believe took up the majority of our Lord's time. These snapshots show the Messiah and his ministry, the Christ and his character. First of all, the first snapshot of Jesus is seated and teaching. Jesus taught the truth. Look there in verse 32 of Luke 4. And they were amazed at his teaching, for his message was with authority. Snapshot number 1 of Jesus, if we were sending out a snapshot, would be a picture of him seated in the synagogue on a rolling hillside for the Sermon on the Mount. What did he teach? He said, "Repent, for the kingdom of God is here." When I have arrived, the kingdom has arrived. With the presence of God, you need to repent. And how did he teach? He taught with one having authority. He knew that because he embodied the kingdom of God, with his arrival, the kingdom was here. Jesus taught the truth. Look at verse 23. The multitudes were trying to keep the miracle man from leaving their village. In verse 43, we read, Jesus says, "I must preach the kingdom of God to the others

cities and villages also. For this I was sent. So he kept on preaching in the synagogues of Judea. They wanted to hold on to Jesus, to limit Jesus, to keep the miracle worker in their village. And Jesus said, no, I must go to all the villages, to all the cities, and preach and teach the kingdom of God. It is for this purpose I was sent. Snapshot number one, Jesus teaches. What did Jesus do? He taught the truth. I want to very quickly give you several things that were in that teaching. First of all, when it comes to the kingdom of God, Jesus says the kingdom of God would bring the reign and rule of God on earth just like it's in heaven. That the arrival of the kingdom of God meant that the reign and rule of God was now present on earth just like it was in heaven. You remember the Lord's Prayer? Thy kingdom come, thy will be done. How's it go? On earth as it is in heaven. Negatively, that meant that all evil would be punished. All evil powers would be defeated. Positively, it means the salvation of the righteous and the redemption of fallen creation from the burden of evil. You see, in the ultimate kingdom of God, heaven and earth become one. Secondly, not only does the reign and rule of God come upon earth as it's in heaven, but secondly, it means that God is right here, right now. With his arrival, Jesus is saying, God is right here, right now. Look earlier in chapter 4. Jesus has been talking about the year of Jubilee as he's preaching in the synagogue in Nazareth, and he says concerning the kingdom of God, they tried to kill him for saying this, today this has been fulfilled in your hearing. Today the scripture has been fulfilled. Or in Matthew 12:28, Jesus says, if I cast out demons by the Spirit of God, then the kingdom of God has come upon you. If I'm casting out demons by the Spirit of God, I'm telling you, the kingdom of God has arrived. Thirdly, Jesus teaches that while the kingdom of God has arrived with his very presence, it will not fully come in all of its power until he returns. Now, the Jews talked about two ages, this age and the age to come. In the minor prophets, we call it the day of the Lord. They were looking for the great day of the Lord. So there's this age they're in. They're looking for the Messiah, which would be the day of the Lord or the age to come. And what Jesus said was, with my arrival, the new age has started, but the old age is still here. We have an overlap, the old age and the new age, the first time of Jesus, the return of Jesus. We live, as Paul would say, in the overlap of the ages, this age and the age to come. The kingdom is here, it is now, but yet it is not yet, not yet fully. The now and the not yet of the kingdom of God. That's what he taught. You see, when the kingdom arrives, we have the inbreaking of the eternal into the temporal and the holy other into the historical. By the end, the kingdom will fully be here and all evil will be defeated and those made righteous in Christ redeemed. Fourthly, Jesus taught the kingdom of God demanded repentance. What did he say? Repent, for the kingdom of heaven is at hand. If we believe in our heart that God raised from the dead, we confess with our mouth Jesus is Lord, then we will be saved. There's a little boy at Bible school just last week who, on Thursday, having been through the decision service, he was a third grader or fourth grader. He ran into his teacher's room and he made the announcement, I've been saved. The kingdom of God has arrived. Repent and you will be saved. Fifthly, Jesus taught that in the kingdom, it is the age to come, it's the life of resurrection. The age of the kingdom is the age of the resurrected life.
That in that kingdom there'll be no more death and no more grief and no more sorrow. Remember John 11:25, I am the resurrection and the life, and he who believes in me

shall live even if he dies. Number six, of all the parables, the topics of the parables, the number one topic of the parables is what? The kingdom of God. Think Matthew 13. Go read Matthew 13. It's full of parables about the arrival of the kingdom of God. And what we learn from those parables is, number six, the kingdom comes in a way we never would have expected. The kingdom arrives in a way we never would have imagined. You see, they thought the Messiah was coming in Rambo fashion, overthrowing Rome, but it didn't happen the way. The kingdom was more like a farmer scattering seed, and it grew amongst the tares or the weeds. And at the end, there was a judgment day when the wheat and the tares were separated. The kingdom of God is subversive. It starts out as a little bitty mustard seed, doesn't seem to threaten anybody, and then it is a great tree. It's a great part of God's creation. The kingdom of God is like a little bit of leaven. Think your sourdough, just a little bit moved in and mixed in there, and you think no big deal until the whole bowl of dough is infected, covered by the yeast. The kingdom of God comes in a way that we never would have imagined. And finally, Jesus tells us, and we don't speak of this much, but we should, Jesus tells us until his return, the age that has already started but is not yet fully here, until that time, he is reigning and ruling over his kingdom seated at the right hand of the Father. He is reigning and ruling in his kingdom seated at the right hand of the Father. First snapshot, Jesus seated in the synagogue or on the hillside teaching, repent, the kingdom of God is here. Snapshot number two. Jesus overpowers evil. Look at verse 33 of your passage. Jesus overpowered evil. In the synagogue, there's a man possessed by the spirit of an unclean demon. And he cried out with a loud voice, "Ha, what do we have to do with you, Jesus of Nazareth? Have you come to destroy us? I know who you are, the Holy One of God." But Jesus rebuked him, saying, "Be quiet and come out of him." The demon had thrown the man down in the midst of the people, and he came out of the man without doing him any harm. And amazement came upon them all. They began to whisper to each other, "What is this message? Who is this man? Even the demons and unclean spirits come out at his command." Earlier in Luke chapter 4, Jesus is in his temptation, I think the first 21 verses, and he quotes scripture to Satan. When Satan tries to tempt him to turn the stones into bread and do the things, Jesus quotes scripture back to him. By the end of chapter 4, Jesus isn't quoting Satan any more scripture, but rather he is raiding Satan's outpost. He is routing his demonic legions. He is setting free the captives of Satan. Now, when Jesus cast out demons, here's the predictable flow of things. Number one, the demons always recognize Jesus. I don't think there's an exception in the New Testament. Number two, the demons make a defensive move like, "Leave us alone," or "We're not bothering you," or "Cast us into those swine." The demons make a defensive move realizing the power of God is present in Jesus. Thirdly, Jesus commands the demons to depart. Fourthly, the demons depart. And fifthly, the people go, "Who is this? Even the demons of hell." Did you see that? Even the demons of hell have to obey this man. Verse 41, we read, "Demons were coming out of many, shouting, 'You are the Son of God.' But rebuking them, he would not allow them to speak because they knew him to be the Christ." Mark it down, Jesus' presence always ruffles the demons. And they return, howl out loud that the Christ has come. The Holy One is present. "Why are you bothering us? What do we have to do with you? We know what you're up to. You've come to destroy us." And they're right. Jesus, by nature, snapshot number two, over

overpowers all evil. Have you ever noticed in Scripture that the people, whether they're Pharisees or publicans or even disciples, they have a hard time understanding that this rabbi from Nazareth is actually the Son of God, the long-awaited Messiah. He seems to come in a different way. Remember, the kingdom comes in a way unexpected. They have a hard time understanding that. But you know, in Scripture, the demons get it right every single time. The demons know the presence of God. Here they call him the Holy One of God, which is an idiom for Messiah, the Christ, the Christos, the Anointed One, the long-awaited One. And when Jesus overpowers evil, he doesn't necessarily have to call upon the name of God. He does not repeat an incantation, but rather just by the authority of his command, his creative word, he says to the demons, I'm telling you, shut up and come out. And they obey him. Snapchat number two, Jesus overpowers evil. Folks, we're in a cosmic war against evil. John 10:10, the thief comes to what? Kill, steal, and destroy. That's what Satan wants for you and your family. Kill, steal, and destroy. Jesus said, but I've come that you may have life and have life more abundantly. Satan wants to tear up your family. He wants to discourage you. He wants to draw you into the shackles of sin and addiction. But Jesus comes to speak the truth, proclaiming the arrival of the kingdom of God. And he cast out all evil powers. In fact, Jesus himself says in the same gospel in Luke 11:20, if I cast out demons by the finger of God, then the reign of God, the kingdom of God, has come upon you. You see, the New Testament can be described this way, a cosmic conflict between good and evil, between light and darkness. The ultimate enemies of God are not just people who sin or pagan nations. Why, it's more cosmic than that. But rather the evil powers and principalities that influence both nations and individuals. You see, with Satan, demons, evil is not merely human ignorance. It's not failure. It's not error. It's not happenstance. It's not blind faith. It's not irrational chance. But rather, evil has its root in a personality of the fallen one, Satan, and he wants to take you and your family with him. It is one of God's, Jesus' main things, thing number two, to defeat the power of Satan. To overcome evil. There's a third thing, final snapshot. Jesus cared for those who were hurting. Jesus cared for those who were hurting. Look at verse 38. Then he got up and left the synagogue. He entered Simon's home. And Simon's mother-in-law was suffering from a high fever. And they asked him to help her. And standing over her, he rebuked the fever and it left her. And immediately she got up and waited on them. And while the sun was setting, all, look at the word, all those who had any sickness with various diseases, they brought them to him. And laying his hands on each one of them, he was healing them. The setting of the sun marked the end of the Sabbath. And therefore, they were free to do the work of healing Jesus was. And so they brought the crowds. If you had had someone who was sick and you knew the miracle man was in your village, you couldn't wait for that sun to set to line them up to receive the healing grace of God. And it says, I love that passage, verse 40, and laying his hands on every one of them, all of them, he left none sick. He didn't care for the few. He cared for them all. Started with Peter's mother-in-law, and then any and everyone. Snapshots of Jesus. He preached the truth about the kingdom of God. He overpowered the evil that wants to destroy us. And he cared for those who were hurting and needed help.

0: WDJD, what did Jesus do? That's about it. Those three snapshots capture the essence of our Messiah. He announced with his presence the kingdom of God was here. The reign and rule of heaven had invaded earth. He spoke that truth. He overpowered all evil and cosmic forces. He was a light shining in the midst of darkness, and he cared for those who were suffering and hurting. He even raised the dead. A clear picture of our Christ. Three snapshots. A beautiful look at our Lord. Now you know what the next question is. I know now the snapshots of Jesus. There's three. What about your snapshots? What three, four, or five things would describe you? At the end of your time, your journey, how are your family? What snapshots would they turn in on you? So now we know who Jesus was and what Jesus did. Who are you? Who am I? And what images capture our life? The reality is that everybody in this room is a sinner, and therefore everybody in this room has snapshots of themselves they wish would go away. And the beauty of the cross of the Christ is that through his death and resurrection, he will totally erase those snapshots that we want to be rid of. When Jesus takes down a post, it is totally gone and no one has a copy. We all have some snapshots, some selfies we wish we could take back. But through the grace of Christ on the cross, we are forgiven. Some of you students have your whole life ahead of you to make good snapshots for the kingdom. Will we too be speakers of the truth? Will we too stand and say we must repent of our way and go his way? Will we declare the arrival of the kingdom of God and the crucifixion and resurrection of our Christ? Will we live our lives to live in the victory of the crucifixion of our Christ and overcome evil with him? And do we have the eyes of the church to look for those who are hurting and need healing? Snapshots of Christ. Snapshots of you. Let us pray. Oh God, maybe there's someone here this morning. This will be her day or his day to come and say, I want to erase some bad snapshots. I want to be cleansed in the blood of the cross by the crucifixion of my Christ. Maybe there are others, oh God, for them, this is their day to join this community of baptized believers who try to walk as disciples of Jesus and teach the nations that indeed we must repent, for the Christ has already come and he's coming again. Maybe your spirit calls, and maybe we need to respond. In Jesus' name, amen. If you're here this morning and you have a decision to make, we'll be here at the front. Stand together.
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2: Waiting for an update, I'm Paul Stevens, Fox News. President Trump claims a peace deal to end the U.S. war with Iran could be signed later today. In Tel Aviv, Israel, Fox's Trey Inks.
3: The Prime Minister of Pakistan on Saturday posted to X saying, quote, we are closer to a peace deal than ever before. This after President Trump posted to True Social overnight saying in part, quote, my agreement with Iran is the exact opposite, a wall to no nuclear weapon. In fact, they no longer want a nuclear weapon, nor will they have one, either through purchase, development, or any other form of procurement.

0: orders to Taiwan as it's waiting with these allegations that the president may be slow walking some of this to appease China?
1: You know, it's munitions is something that I focused on for a number of years now. I think I was one of the first in Congress to bring it up after Russia invaded Ukraine, because I want to make sure that the United States has what we need to protect our homeland. We also want to make sure that our allies, that our partners, have what they have. The provision that we saw in the NDAA, I think that is more of a reassurance to Taiwan and a challenge to the defense contractors that this is something that needs to happen and needs to go forward.
0: All right, well, we know it heads to the floor. There are going to be other debates and fights over amendments to that process as well. Senator, thank you for coming in. Good to see you today.
1: Good to see you. Thank you.
0: All right, so how is the loss of a critical tool for tracking terror threats impacting our ability to secure dozens of events like the World Cup matches and celebrations of America's 250th? Well, Homeland Security Secretary Mark Wayne Mullen brings us the reality check. He joins us live next.
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0: And this guy is just emblematic of the kind of people that we see more and more of today. 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
1: I can't believe a guy who hates American veterans, who gave him the freedom to say what you're saying.
2: No one
1: right
2: gave me freedom.
1: Now.
2: My parents are the only people that made sacrifice. No vet has made any sacrifice. I want to make that clear. I do not support the U.S. military. No, I do not support the United States. I look down on both entities. I want to make that clear.
3: You don't, how do you feel about veterans?
4: I don't support veterans.
3: What?
4: No, I love it. The only vets
1: I support are the ones that take care of taxes.
0: Okay. So this guy's running for office in Texas, and he's not going to win. He's not going to win. He's run before. He's a crazy man, et cetera, et cetera. But you know what? That's the way it used to be. Oh, he's a crazy guy. He runs all the time and nobody's paying attention to him and he's not going to win. But now you hear people say,

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0: an informed citizen. That is the only filter that doesn't rot. The reason the enemies of the Republic want office is they are counting on people just like you that don't know their ass from their elbow about the Constitution, about the Bill of Rights, about our country, about how our government works, who are just, they only are just going, oh, I like him. He seems nice. People who never read any of the documents. They couldn't tell you what the First Amendment is. They couldn't tell you the Federalist Papers. They don't even know what it is. The antidote to a man who wants to tear down the Constitution is not a law that hides him from view. It's sunlight and a citizenry that recognize the threat on sight and beats him at the ballot box in broad daylight. We will never fix this country unless we fix ourselves. It's why the gatekeepers who are supposed to inform you and instead look away are not a side issue. A free press that won't shine the light is just a darker room for that guy to work in. So here is the whole West in one sentence. This is it. We are not held together by blood or soil or a bloodline. We are held together by an idea that any human being on earth can swear to and mean. That's our fragility. That's why this is so delicate. A nation of ideas can be argued out of itself in a single generation, and we're doing it. You're watching it happen in real time. But that is also our strength. The thing no empire of blood has ever been able to match. Because the immigrant who sheds his old loyalties and grafts himself onto Washington and Lincoln and Jefferson becomes more American than the native-born man who sleeps through the entire inheritance. We defend this country by being worthy of it, by knowing it, not out Sulla the Sullas. We don't nail up the list. We do the harder, older, braver thing. We win the argument. We keep the oath. We hand the flame forward, still burning, to people who know what it costs. That's our assignment. That has always been the assignment. We've just never done our homework. It's time to. And it's not that hard.
1: We don't need to agree on everything. Just enough to stand shoulder to shoulder. Glenn Beck is back in a minute.
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I pray that you listen to this story and really listen, not just hear it, listen. Because it is not just about one tragic day, you know, at a Texas track meet. It's about who we are as people and what we're allowing ourselves to become. I knew when I sobered up that I knew who I wanted to be. But all I was left with was who I allowed myself to become. And I became that man with a series of small compromises. And most people don't notice it until there's a problem in their life. And then even then, I dismissed it a lot because I was like, how come these things keep happening to me? Before I realized, wait a minute, maybe that's because life is trying to teach me something that I refuse to learn. The problem is not other people. The problem might be me. So I want to talk to you about who we're allowing ourselves to become. Let me tell you the story. 17-year-old Austin Metcalf. He's a high school athlete. He's a kid with his whole life ahead of him. And he was at a field event in Frisco, Texas, just outside of Dallas last April. This kid comes in, wants to sit in this one area. It is a team tent. He was told, you can't sit here.

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0: All right. So Donald Trump, this is going to come as a surprise to you. Goes to the Knicks game, play Cut 13. Here he is. This is what happened when they showed him on the big screen. Oh my gosh. Are they booing him? They're booing him in New York. Who would have seen this coming, people? He's underwater in New York. Who would have seen it coming? Relax. Relax. It's the people who put Mom Donnie in office. Relax. Now, is he having his best day? No. And that's mainly because I think people are like, hey, my gas is getting really expensive. What the heck is happening with Iran? I am trying really hard not to just be another voice in the noise. I'm trying really hard to make sure that I show you why stories matter, and show you the principles that we need to return to.

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1: 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We'll be back.
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3: Here we are on our 250th birthday, just right around the corner. America has been standing as a beacon of hope for 250 years all around the world. We have had good days, we've had bad days, good times, bad times. It's been the best of times, it's been the worst of times, it's been all of it. But our job is to build a more perfect nation, to build a more perfect nation. Not a perfect one, because our founders were too smart for that. They knew we're never going to build a perfect one, because we have all kinds of stuff that we do that suck. We have all kinds of things that we have done in the past and probably are doing today that stink on ice. I don't know, taking food out of children's mouth, actually having the balls to say, we're developing a program to feed children, and then taking that money and it's all corruption. It's all going to another country or going to one of your fancy NGOs that are not feeding children. It's despicable. So what is the answer? It's the founding principles. That's all it is. If you actually read the Bill of Rights, you'll understand every story that you read every day. You'll understand. Oh, you're like, oh, I see. That's because we violated the Fifth Amendment. That's why we violated the Ninth Amendment. We violated the First Amendment. Whatever it is, everything that you see that's going wrong in our country, it's because we have violated the Constitution or the Bill of Rights or the Declaration of Independence. Every single time. Prove me wrong. Try it. Every day, look at the stories and then look at the Constitution, the Declaration, or the Bill of Rights and find where did we go wrong. You'll find it every time. I've done it for years. You'll find it every time. The problem is, we don't know. We have no idea what those principles are. So if you want us to survive the next 250 years, the next 250 days, may I suggest you join us for the summer of 250 at torch250.com. Today, we are launching the summer of 250. It is full of original music all through the summer, and every song. Can I play a little bit of Five in the First, please? It's available today for your family, and it's built to be an earworm, something you won't be able to get out of your head, because I want your kids to know the five freedoms in the First Amendment. Here they are.
4: Yeah, what's

Okay, it's called Five in the First, and it is the first of 10 songs for the 10 Amendments that will be released over the next 10 weeks. It'll all come out on Apple or wherever this fall, but you'll get a chance to have it for your family this summer just because you're a Torch member. I hear this from adults. You can't take on Islamists because of freedom of religion and the First Amendment.

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2: Hello, America. I want to talk to you a little bit more about what's happening in the world, but specifically, I want to jump off the Carmelo Anthony story and the stabbing of Austin Metcalf. 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So we heard about Carmelo and the stabbing. We've seen our society, our classrooms, our kids just start unhinging and self-mutilating and suicide and all of these things. What's happening to us? If you're a parent or a grandparent, I want you to listen carefully here. We are a people that have misplaced our own story. We have lost the thread of who we are and how we got here. Humans must have a story, okay? And the story they're being fed to replace that is just of grievance and anger and revenge. That's not healthy. Do yourself a favor. Ask somebody under 25, heck, ask them under 30, 35. Tell me the American story. Most people can't do it. On the last national history exam, 13% of eighth graders came out proficient. 13. They're in school currently. 13. 4 in 10 couldn't clear the bottom bar, which was, we're going to set a document out in front of you. Tell us anything about it. They couldn't do it. And you can guess what those documents were, right? The civic scores fell for the first time since they started keeping record in 1998. We are

steps forward and offers the whole package. Finished identity. Here's who you are. Here's your people. Here's your club. Here's what you stand for. Do you understand now how that lands? Why that lands with kids? The kid doesn't feel like they're joining something. They feel like they're finally becoming someone. That's the hook. Oh, you're going to join the club for, you know, because you're bi or you want to be trans. You're joining a club and all your friends are there and you're accepted and you're cool. And the hook is set into your kid the deepest when your kid is lost, when they're cut from the team, when they're dumped, when they're left out of the group chat, when you move to a new town, a new school. Nobody saved them a seat. You know how that feels, even at your age. When a kid feels invisible, a ready-made identity stop becomes attractive and becomes irresistible because they're looking for a shore. And the people I want to warn you about, the determined ones, they know all of this. They're not looking for your kid at their best. They're looking for your kid at his loneliness, the loneliest. Don't kid yourself that my kids are fine. Really? Because a lot of them are hurting. You just can't see it. You don't remember. And here's the other half of this trap. You've seen this movie over and over again. Okay? Our kids have never seen this movie before. We've watched movements rise and fall our whole lives. We know things are going to constantly change. We know the smell of it. They don't. They can't spot the bad movie yet. The group that says, sure, you belong over here, but hand your doubt over at the door. Stop questioning. Stop pushing back. That one group that promises to transform your kid and all they have to do is just obey. Just obey. Just fit in. That's the bind. The pull is stronger on the young. The danger is harder for them to see. And the recruiters now have to not go out and search everywhere. They find the recruit right there. It's in their pocket. Your gut might say, make a list. Good groups are here. Bad groups are here. Block this app. Ban that channel. Switch schools. Look, you use your judgment. You're the parent. You know your kids. But you're not going to be able to list your way out of this. Some of these movements are harmless. Some are propaganda. Some are extraordinarily dangerous. Your kid's vulnerability is identical for all of those categories because the weakness was never in the movement. The weakness is in the normal unfinished kid and the normal lonely moment that is now not normal, or it's becoming normal, at epidemic proportions. And it goes wherever they go. You can't pre-screen the whole world. So I got a couple of ideas, and I want you to actually write this down. If you're following me on this, write these two things down. First one, give them a place where they belong. And more importantly, where they belong, where they can sit and disagree, and it's allowed. Okay? Your dinner table, your church is even better. You disagree. I don't know. I have a question about this. Good. Question. Question with boldness, even the very existence of God. For if there be a God, he'd must surely rather honest questioning over blindfolded fear. Yes, question. Because if the only place you're offering your kid belonging is a place that demands their silence, they will pay that price. And when they're hurting, when they've gone quiet and pulled away, that's not a moment to give them space. That's the moment to move towards them because somebody's going to fill that void in your kid. And the only question on the table is who? Second thing, tell them about the trap. Tell them, share this monologue. Talk to them like they're adults because they understand a lot more. Speak in plain English. If anyone ever tells you that you have to stop doubting in order to belong, run. Run from them. If they promise that they will transform you and all that you have to do for payment is be compliant, that's the tell. Tell them this now before they need it, because they will need it if they haven't already. And when they do, you need

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0: Maybe in the mail-in ballot world, it really just is that easy to get the low propensity, low information voter in a very densely populated place like Los Angeles to, maybe they're not cheating is what I'm saying, guys. I know this is like people are going to go crazy. Have you been to Los Angeles? Have you walked around Santa Monica? You will find people who are like, yeah, like, I love it here in California, even though I...
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2: 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Tonight, the Amarillo Sod Poodles take the field as they work towards one goal, a championship. 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
3: It's a beautiful day to win a series here at Route 66 Stadium in Springfield, Missouri. 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This is the Amarillo National Bank pregame show. I am Eric Bach, and I'm so glad you're with us here as we wrap up this six-game series with the Springfield Cardinals, the AA affiliate of the St. Louis Cardinals, about 3 hours down I-44. And Amarillo, with a victory today, wins this series and keeps them still in the hunt here in the 2026 Texas League South first half race. We're playing at 6:05. It's cooled off significantly here in Springfield after an overnight rain and thunderstorm that brought flash flood warnings to Springfield. It rained almost 2 inches in about 2.5 hours overnight here in Springfield, but you wouldn't know it looking at the beautiful playing surface here at Route 66 Stadium, as the Soddies have won 3 out of the first 5, including a 6-2 victory last night to bounce back after the big 18-3 defeat at the hands of the Cardinals on Friday. And we've got a starting pitching rematch from Tuesday's game. A couple of lefties, Avery Short and Mason Molina, both cruised through 6 innings in each of their starts on Tuesday against the opposite side, and we hope that is the case once again today. Well, it's Sunday. Regular listeners of this show know what that means. It's catching up with Coley time. Our great friend, the manager of the Sod Poodles, Javier Colina, kind enough to give us some time for the pregame show. We catch up with Coley about all the happenings around the Sod Poodles, this division race, some of the players, his family. All of it is covered next as we break and come back on the A&B pregame show. 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
3: Welcome back to the Amarillo National Bank pregame show as the Soddies go for a series victory here in Springfield. We're catching up with Coley on this Sunday. And Coley, another just back and forth series. A lot of power from both sides. What do you think we need to do today to get a series victory?

0: we got the right guy on the mound. Mm-hmm. Shorty's been outstanding for us the past, you know, three or four outings. And again, this is never easy. We have to continue to play our game. I know we've been swinging the bat well, and let's see what happens.
1: What do you think specifically Shorty's been doing? Because he's pitching to early contact. The games move quick when he throws.
0: The thing is, man, you know, the rhythm.
1: Yeah.
0: And he's working ahead of count. He's landing his off-speed pitcher for a strike. And he's just working, you know, like doing his best, keeping the ball down in the strike zone. You know, it's a lot of ground balls. And, you know, I always tell my pitchers, when you throw a strike, you're going to get out. That's all.
1: You and I talked a couple weeks ago about how you think Tyrene is one of the best infielders in this organization. What about his game at shortstop do you think has really excelled this year in his first full Double-A season?
0: You know, he's a different animal there, man. Like, you know, this is my 30 years in professional baseball, and wow, I can count with my fingers how many good shortstop you can see, you know. But Tyrene, for me, he's basically, I played with Juan Uribe. Juan Uribe was one of the best in the game back in the day, too. And golly, Tyrene is way better all the way around. I know the game changed, the athleticism. The thing is, something you don't teach is the instincts of the game. You know, the footwork, the angle he creates to get to the ball. And he's a special man.
1: The book is out there now on Manny Pena that this is not a guy to be messed with in the batter's box, right? So how do you think he's adjusting to how they're adjusting to him?
0: The way Manny been swinging lately, you don't have to adjust to anything. You just have to see the ball right there in the strike zone, trying to make good contact, and the ball is going to go. You know, Manny right now, for me, is the MVP in the league, no doubt. And he's doing great, man. He just, you know, having a conversation with him a couple of days ago, he just called me, I don't try to do too much. I just go there and trying to do my best and compete and get a good hit, good swing, good strike, good pitch to hit, and yep. That's all.
1: Fair enough. For this team now, it's been a great road season, right? 21 wins on the road is the record for the Sod Poodles in a half of a season already. What do you think this team has done away from home that has allowed them to have so much success?
0: I would say, you know, our place, you know, I love our place, our environment, people, everything about Amarillo, but it's tough to pitch there, man. Yep. It's like when you go to San Luis in the big league, now you go to the Coors Field, you know, your mindset, the thought process behind it. Of course, I had to be careful throwing a strike. I had to be careful with this pitch because it is so different. You're playing in the regular baseball field, yeah. To be fair, you know, and it's nothing against the Amarillo Sapuro in the stadium. I love the facility. It's incredible, but you can see the difference, you know, like in here, if we pitch and we play defense, we're going to win games. And this is what happened when we play on the road. Yep. You know, and the elevation in Amarillo, too, you know, the shape of the ball, you know, the spin of the ball. Like, pitchers make more mistakes in Amarillo than here.
1: No doubt. I want to ask you something a little bit off the beaten path here. The Colina whistle, when you need to get somebody's attention, how long have you had that whistle? It's just so distinct. And I think whenever you do it, everybody around here kind of turns their head at you.
0: You know, I think it's my dad because, you know, growing up in the middle of nowhere when we don't have the communication the way it is right now, I don't know. It's just like people know me because they whistle and many times, and they know when I whistle for sure, I just trying to get somebody's attention. Then they, right away, they turn around and see what happened. But at time, I enjoy doing it. A lot of people think, like, probably maybe take it the wrong way. But people that know me,
1: yeah,
0: I have a reason why I'm doing it. But, you know, I just love it. I love it.
1: Family's been here with you this week in Springfield, and seeing them and spending time with them away from the field has to be so reinvigorating in the middle of a long season.
0: No doubt, man. I love baseball to death. And for me, to be honest, family is number one. Mm-hmm. You know, I'm so happy to see them, my wife and my kids. You know, the support behind it, like people don't see because we're always away from family. This is 6.5 months. And, you know, we live back in Arizona and they just fly here for like a week and we're having a good time and we're doing all different activities in the morning. And now when I show up to the ballpark, I'm a little burned out, but it's what it is. Family come first.
1: No doubt. Last one for you. 4.5 back, 7 to play. Frisco has 8 to play. What are the conversations about the division race like in the clubhouse?
0: We need to take care of business. You know, we just need to worry about today, one game at a time. And if we continue to play good baseball, we got a pretty good chance. I don't know what happened, you know,

0: other division and the other games. I just check the result after we play and see where we are. We still have a chance. You know, we still have faith, and the boys want to do it too. So, you know, we want to continue to play hard all 27 hours every day.
1: Coley, thanks so much.
0: Thank you, guys.
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1: Welcome you back to the Amarillo National Bank pregame show here ahead of a Sunday 6.05 p.m. first pitch in Springfield. Let's dive into our starting pitching matchup. It's the same one that we had to open this series, so we're bookending it with a couple of lefties. First for the Cardinals, it's the left-hander, the 22-year-old from California, Mason Molina, originally drafted by the Milwaukee Brewers in 2024. Out of Arkansas, he's been traded not once but twice, traded from the Brewers to the Texas Rangers and then from the Rangers to the Cardinals in the deal that sent Phil Maton to the Rangers last deadline. Molina makes his 12th start of the season. He's 1-2 with a 3.31 earned run average. In 51 and two-thirds, he struck out 65 and walked only 19. And he faces Amarillo for the third time this season against the Soddies. He's thrown 11 combined innings and given up 5 combined runs and got a no decision in Tuesday's series opener, going 6 innings, allowing 4 hits, 4 runs, 3 of them earned. He struck out 9 and walked only 1, but he did allow 2 home runs to Manny Pena and Gavin Conocello. So Molina gets another start against the best road starting pitcher in AA baseball, at least according to ERA. Avery Short, the 25-year-old from Indianapolis, Indiana, makes another start. Gave up 2 runs on Tuesday. Both of them were unearned. He walked 2 and tied a single start career high at the AA level with 8 Ks. Short has a 1.50 ERA in 6 road starts this season. Among pitchers that have made that many starts in AA away from their home ballpark, that is the single best road ERA. And you heard Javier Colina say it on the last segment that the Soddies have the right man on the mound today. Short will normally pitch to a little bit more contact, but he's landing all his off-speed pitches for strikes right now. And we hope that these two can duplicate what they did in Tuesday's game. Short against Molina, lefty versus lefty. That's your starting pitching matchup for our series finale here in Springfield. We're going to take a break and come back with our starting lineups and our pick to click, brought to you by Williams Windows, as the A&B pregame show marches on from Springfield on News Talk 940 AM.
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3: Welcome back to the final segment of the A&B pregame show here as the hype video's playing at Route 66 Stadium to Lil Nas X's Industry Baby. What an anthem it is. Let's meet our starting lineups today for our Sunday finale. First for the Springfield Cardinals, they are 27-34. Under second-year manager Patrick Anderson, they are the reigning Texas League champions. The opponent starting lineup is brought to you by the People's Federal Credit Union. John Gazdar leads it off and will play second. Top catching prospect Raniel Rodriguez hits second and will do the catching. Ryan Campos hits third as the DH. He's one of two lefties in Patrick Anderson's starting lineup. Miguel Ugueto cleans up in center. Trey Page hits fifth and will play first. He's the other lefty. And then four righties finish it out. Dakota Harris at third. Zach Levinson in left. Brody Moore at short. And Jose Cordoba in right. For the Cardinals, who just now have taken the field in their baby blue Sunday tops. The opponent starting lineup is brought to you by the People's Federal Credit Union. Now for the Soddies. 30-31 in game 62 of this season, 4.5 out of first place under second year manager Javier Colina. The Sod Poodle starting lineup is brought to you by HTO. Drew Jones leads it off in center, Christopher Turin at short, Manny Pena in left, Demetrio Crisantes at second, Hansel Luis the switch hitter will DH, Ben McLaughlin at first, Danny Cerretti at third, Gavin Conicello in right, Adrian DeLeon will do the catching. Our pick to click is brought to you by Williams Windows. We're going with Drew Jones. Team is 9-4 this season when he leads off in this his 15th game hitting first this season. Jones, our pick to click. Sod Poodle lineup brought to you by HTO. That concludes the A&B pregame show. We're going to break and come back with the first pitch of the Sod Poodles and Cardinals to wrap up this six-gamer next on News Talk 940 AM.
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14: 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And the accounts and descriptions of this game may not be disseminated without the express written consent of the Amarillo Sod Poodles.
2: The infield dirt is dragged and ready. The outfield grass cut and manicured to perfection. All we need is the crack of the bat, the snap of the glove, and the buzz of the crowd. Every pitch matters. Every at-bat counts. Tonight, the Amarillo Sod Poodles take the field as they work towards one goal, a championship. Sod Poodles baseball starts right now.
3: It is a beautiful early Sunday evening for baseball here in Springfield, Missouri. Time for game 6 out of 6 between the Soddies and the Cardinals this week. Amarillo's won 3 out of the first 5.

So a victory today means another road series win for the Saudis. It would be their fourth out of the last five road trips, as the left-hander Mason Molina originally pitched collegiately at Texas Tech, then transferred to Arkansas. He's been traded not once but twice since being drafted by the Milwaukee Brewers in the seventh round a couple years ago. Most recently from the Rangers to the Cardinals, the 29th best St. Louis prospect according to MLB Pipeline, makes his 12th start of his first AA season and third against Amarillo. He'll face Drew Jones, Christopher Turin, and Manny Pena here in the top of the first inning. Saudis got off to a great start with a three spot in this top of the first yesterday, and they'll try to do it again today. Right on time at 6:05, Molina throws his first pitch, hacked at and missed by Jones. Strike one. Time of temperature is brought to you by Toot and Totem. 6:05 Central Time start, 76 degrees here at Route 66 Stadium for the reigning Texas League champion Cardinals. Here's an 0-1 to Jones. It's a fastball in there, called strike two by Larry Pettis, the home plate umpire. The crew chief Garrett Griffin is at first. Dan, by the way, is the third base umpire for this crew that's been with us the whole week. The pitch is a check swing, and he did not go on the changeup, which is graded as Molina's best secondary pitch. Gets almost exactly 10 miles per hour of separation from his fastball. And now, on a 1-2 pitch, Drew Jones takes a fastball upstairs. This has been an amazing stretch for Jones. Seven hits and seven walks this week, including his second home run of the year. He's been on base in 17 out of the last 18 games. And he takes another changeup low and inside and has gone from 0-2 to 3-2 in the game's opening at-bat here on this Sunday. Three balls and two strikes. Pitch from Molina. Jones takes ball four. It's a fastball low, and Drew has drawn his eighth walk of the series and his third in five plate appearances against Molina. Molina only had one walk in six innings of three earned run ball in Tuesday's start. He left with the Cardinals trailing in the game, but the late seven-run eighth-inning rally for Springfield delivered them a victory in that game and delivered Molina no decision. Here's Christopher Turin. Takes a first pitch curveball. It's called strike one at the top of the zone. Well, Turin hits lefties better than righties to a 294 clip with an 843 OPS. Overall, he's a 252 hitter, and on an 0-1 pitch, fouls a fastball back to the screen. It's a foul ball brought to you by Country Auto Group, and it is quickly 0-2 on Turin. 6-for-22 series for the Saudi shortstop. Here's the set. Molina throws an 0-2, and Turin cracks a line drive left center field. This gets down, and on a hop in front of Levinson, Jones will speed around second and slide headfirst into third. The Saudis up to their first inning tricks again. A walk and a single have put them at the corners for Manny Pena to start this game against Molina. On a changeup that got a lot of the plate, and Turin smacked it down into left center field at 1-0-2 off the bat. Well, his improvement with the bat has been so exquisite the last about month of his first AA season. And now it's the world leader in home runs trying to add on to his 62 RBIs. Left on left, first pitch swing and a chopping ground ball. It gets over. Trey Page leaks into right field for another RBI for Manny. As Jones scores, Turin goes first to third, and Amarillo leads 1-0, three hitters into the Sunday game. Manny Pena strikes again. It's not always a homer. He is not a one-trick pony. Amarillo once again has an early lead. Trying to get to Molina. He's pitched 11 innings across two starts against the Saudis with a good amount of success. Just four earned runs. Now five earned runs. Demetrio Crisantes sees a fastball right on the inside edge for strike one. It's been a great second AA week for Demetrio, the Diamondbacks' fifth-best prospect. Five hits, couple of doubles, great second-base defense. Molina's 0-1. Swing and a tapper foul on a curveball. And really, Molina has been the only pitcher that has really had Crisante's number to start his AA career. 0-for-3 with three strikeouts against him in Tuesday's game. But a chance with Turin at third and Pena at first, and still nobody out in the top of the first.

0: To do some more damage. As Molina throws home an 0-2. Crisante snipes a foul ball up the first baseline. Behind our friend and first base coach JDV, Jaime Del Valle. Ronald Ramirez coaches third. It runs through the signs. The standard setup for the Sades on the bases, although Molina will rotate who coaches third, who coaches first. 0-2 still. The pitch. Check swing on a changeup. He did not go. It is 1-2 on Crisantes, who's 4-for-14 off the left-handers to start his Sod Poodle career, finishing up the second week since returning from a late spring training hamstring strain. Molina sets up and throws the 1-2, and Crisantes chased a fastball away for strike three. Molina gets him again. And he's the first out here in the top of the first as our defensive alignment is brought to you by High Plains Chiropractic. Zach Levinson's in left, Miguel Uguento's in center, Jose Cordova in the Springfield outfield, Dakota Harris at third, Brody Moore at short, John Gazdar at second, Trey Page at first, and Raniel Rodriguez completes the battery with Molina, who faces Hansel Luis, who taps a first pitch curveball straight back to the screen for strike one. The switch hitting Luis, batting from his right side against the lefty. 2-for-6 off of Molina this season. 6-for-23 with a couple extra base knocks this week. The 0-1 way upstairs. Fastball at 93. And it's 1-1 on Luis.
1: Luis, designated hitter, switch hitter, is he? He's just 21 years old. Signed back 4 years ago.
0: Terrine still at third, Pena at first. Four. Molina's 1-1 pitch. It's a fastball in tight. Good lead for Hansel off the inner edge, and it's 2-1. Luis, a .264 hitter overall, and we've said it a lot this season. It's worth repeating because the pattern has stayed true this year. It's basically the same hitter from both sides of the plate. What an asset that is. 2-1, swing and a miss. Snuck a fastball past him, and it's 2-2. He does hit for a little bit more power from the left side. Six of his seven home runs this season have been left-handed, including the one in this series. But he hits for a little bit higher average from this side. There's Molina's 2-2 pitch. Swing and a miss again. Got two upper rail fastballs past him. And Molina, to his credit, after the first three reached, has K'd two in a row. And now it's up to his old college teammate and former Razorback buddy, Ben McLaughlin. These two spent the 2024 college baseball season together, not too far from where we are here in the Ozarks, just about an hour and a half down the road in Fayetteville. Left on left. First pitch, fastball down the middle, strike one. Well, Ben's 0-for-2 off his old buddy Mason this week. Two for 11 in the series for Ben. The 0-1. He did not chase a curveball low and away in the middle of the right-handed box. It's 1-1. McLaughlin does well. It's .253. Very respectable off of left-handed pitching as a left-handed hitter. Back in the lineup today after Colina gave him a day last night after that hard collision with his rib cage up against the tarp trying to catch that foul ball two nights ago. He finished that game, but they gave him the day yesterday to rest his sore ribs and hip. He says it's still a little bit sore, but no reason not to play. With Terrine at third and Pena at first on a 1-1, McLaughlin pulls a line drive into the first baseman Page's glove. He made the catch, I believe, in the air to retire the side. So the Sadis strike first on Manny Pena's RBI, but Molina does well to leave two, and it's 1-0 Amarillo on News Talk 940 AM.
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3: Amarillo strikes first here in this Sunday series finale. RBI single from Manny Pena in the first, but Springfield starter Mason Molina did do a good job to get out of a first and third nobody out situation without allowing a second run. So now it's time for the second start of the week for AA Baseball's best road starting pitcher, Avery Short, with his 1.50 road ERA, faces the right-hander John Gazdar to start, and Shorty throws his first pitch on the inside corner for strike one to Gazdar. Coming off six innings of two unearned run ball in Tuesday's series opening start, Short has his ERA on the season near three. As this ball's lifted to right field for Gavin Conicello right in front of the warning track, he does make the catch on Gazdar's fly ball. And that's exactly what Short does. 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Manny Pena left, Drew Jones in center, you know, Conicello's in right. Danny Ceretti at third, Christopher Tureen at short, Demetrio Crisantes at second, Ben McLaughlin at first, and Adrian De Leon puts down the signs for Short's first pitch to Raniel Rodriguez, which is a slider up and away for ball one. It's 48 innings of 16 earned run ball for Short. He struck out 35 and walked 16, and his next one is on the inside corner. The fastball's going to sit between 89 and 91 for Short. It is not overpowering, but he's the kind of pitcher that can have a lot of success in this hitter-friendly Texas league because he welcomes contact. So Rodriguez sees a slider outside, and it's 2-1. Raniel, the 19-year-old catching prospect, one of the youngest players in AA, readies up for a 2-1 and yanks it foul. Third base side, it's foul ball brought to you by Country Auto Group. And it's 2-2 on Rodriguez, who's had his best series of the season for Springfield, and this his fourth week of AA baseball. Seven hits, pair of homers, they were both in the same game, pair of doubles in a different game. Short's 2-2. Is popped up. This will fade into the seats on the third base side to our left here in the visiting radio booth. Slightly offset towards third base. Beautiful space that was just finished last summer. An amazing place to watch and call baseball. Route 66 Stadium here in downtown Springfield, Missouri. Here's Short throwing home. Nope, Rodriguez will call time. They play the right-hander to pull. Lefty Short throws home the 2-2. And it's cracked through the middle, right between the shortstop and second baseman. It's a base hit for Rodriguez, who hits it right into the teeth of the shift, except not really, because Tureen was swung over towards third. It was hit more towards where the shortstop would traditionally stand if the defense were playing straight up, but they were not. And Rodriguez has a one-out single here in a 1-0 game. Amarillo leads here in the bottom of the first. Here's Ryan Campos, left-handed swinging designated hitter against Short. The pitch, fastball in there, strike one. Campos doubled in a run against Short in Tuesday's game. Now they shift the other way. Third baseman Ceretti back and off the line against the lefty Campos, who readies up for Short's 0-1. Throws a slider outside. Beautiful blue sky above, a few puffy breaking clouds in Springfield that

0: had a flash flood warning overnight, and the warning was warranted because there were flash floods all over this joint. Here's Short throwing a 1-1. Yes, he did. Went three quarters of the way around on a fastball that I think was called a strike anyway. And it's 1-2 on Campos. Got 2 inches of rain in just about 2.5 hours early this morning, around 1 to 2 a.m. And the streets of Springfield were more like the streams of Springfield. Insane. Runner goes for second. The pitch is low. The throw two is skipping past Tureen and into center field as Jones will pick it up and yank it to third. Rodriguez slides head first safely there. Well, they had him at second if Tureen was able to pick the one-hop throw from De Leon, but it skipped right past him into center field. And a stolen base for the catcher, Raniel Rodriguez, plus a throwing error moves the tying run to third base here in the bottom of the first inning. And the count is 2-2 on Campos. Cardinals in their baby blue Cardinal tops. It's the first time that they've worn actual Springfield Cardinal uniforms since Wednesday. They debuted the new Ozark Snipe Hunters alter ego and have worn those uniforms the last three nights. Infield in. Here's Short's 2-2. It's off the end of the bat, foul. Punch towards the Sod Poodle third base dugout, where Amarillo's in the traditional road grays. Amarillo in red text across the chest. Arizona Diamondback logo on the right sleeve. Soddies today go with the dark royal blue lids as opposed to the reds. It's really the only thing that will change when the team is playing away from Hodgetown. 2-2. Short left on left. Throws home to Campos. And Ryan cracks a liner right field side, and this game is tied. Run scoring single for Campos, who gets short again. And we're tied at one after the stolen base and throwing error. So Campos picks up another RBI. That's his 36th of the season for the former Arizona State Sun Devil. And now he's at first for Miguel Ugueto, right-handed swinger who went 0-for-3 against Short on Tuesday. First pitch, slider on the inside corner for strike one. Short's going to fill it up. As we said, 16 walks in 48 innings. So far, 16 pitches and 12 strikes here in the first. Here's the pitch to Ugueto. Swing and a ground ball. The shortstop should be two. Tureen flip for one. Back to first. That's two. And that is vintage Avery Short right there. A Cavanaugh Beef Packers double play closes the book on the first. But Springfield does get an RBI to tie us at one after one on News Talk 940 AM.
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0: Single digits for both offenses in the first inning against these two left-handed starters.

Brewers. Springfield matches the Amarillo run, so we're tied at one as we go to the second here on this Sunday afternoon. It's early evening at this point. Bottom third of the San Pedro lineup coming up against Mason Molina, who throws to Danny Ceretti and gets a wave and a miss over the top of a curveball for strike one. I'm Eric Bach. So glad you're with us here on your early Sunday evening. By the time we return to Amarillo, it will be early Monday morning after this late Sunday start. Sadie's trying to win a series here today. Here's Molina's 0-1. Fastball fouled back by Ceretti. It's foul ball brought to you by Country Auto Group. And it is 0-2 on number 9. Two hits and four walks this week as he'll bat right-handed as a switch hitter against the lefty. He hits 278 as a righty, not an 0-2. He takes a fastball elevated well above the zone. It's 1-2 on the Livingston, New Jersey native and Rule 5 draft pick of the Diamondbacks from the Detroit Tigers this past December. The 1-2. Swing and a fly ball, right field side, running away from Cordoba. It is foul. It lands in the Springfield bullpen, which is beyond the first base grandstand here at Route 66 Stadium, home of the Springfield Cardinals since 2005. And it was recently renamed that from Hammonds Field. In fact, it's so recent that when you get an Uber to this stadium on the Uber app, it still is Hammonds Field. I typed in Route 66 Stadium and found nothing. The 1-2. Oh, that hits Ceretti on the elbow. You heard the sound that he made, and he's got the left elbow guard. I don't know if it got him on the guard or the rib cage or what, but Ceretti gets drilled, and he will walk to first after he's bent over. Let's take a look at the replay here. Oh, I do think it got the arm, maybe above the guard. That is a ringing funny bone shot there for Ceretti. He's already playing with a little bit of a wrist issue on that same arm. It's not enough to keep him out of the lineup, and now he is going to hang that arm to his left and just slowly jog it and now walk it to first. It's a leadoff hit by pitch for Ceretti, and he is going to give the thumbs up back to the dugout and keep the game moving here. So here's Gavin Conicello, who's... Oh, now Ceretti is still struggling over there as he tries to put his sliding mitt on his left hand, and the umpire at first, Garrett Griffin, is stopping play just to make sure that he's all right. Oven mitt. Red on the bottom, white on top as he wraps it around that hand. And now he does finally convince the umpire that he's good to go. Garrett Griffin points back to home plate, and now it is time for Gavin Conicello. He's got 13 knocked in this series. The pitch, left on left, it's outside for ball one. No, I beg your pardon, it's called a strike. That's Larry Pettis gets me again. He got me 2 days ago in his last plate job. His strike call is just so late and deliberate that sometimes you think he's not going to go. And he does. The 0-1. Swing and a line drive. Base hit right side for Conicello. Ceretti speeds around second. He'll go to third. And once again, the second inning starts the exact same way as the first. A free pass followed by a single. And Amarillo has him cornered up here as they try to retake the lead here early. Well, that's the 10th hit of the week for Conicello. He's now 10 for 22 with four homers and a baker's dozen RBI. He homered off Molina on Tuesday, and now he gets him again here on Sunday. Now it's Adrian De Leon's turn. Nine-hitting catcher for the Saudis from the right side against Molina. First pitch. Curveball lands in there. Strike one. De Leon hit his first double-A home run earlier this week. It was a grand slam in Wednesday's 14-4 thumping of the Cardinals by the Saudis. The 0-1, swing and a miss at the changeup, and that's the pitch for Molina that is graded the best by MLB Pipeline scouts. De Leon did pick up a base hit off Molina on Tuesday, 1-for-4 with three strikeouts against him. With Ceretti at third and Conicello at first and nobody out. Here's Molina's 0-2 pitch.
Swing and a miss. Got him with the chain.

In that stretch, he's hitting over 300, 442 on base. Definitely the best offensive stretch of his season, as this time he lays off the change piece low. It's 1-1 on Jones, who seemingly will get the Sunday leadoff slot from Javier Colina. It's just happened to be that the last three Sundays, Amarillo has faced a left-handed starter. Colina wants Jones to get more ABs against the lefties. The 1-1, swing and a miss. Big rip at a fastball in on the hands as Drew swings almost out of his shoes there. Pivots and almost falls down. Now he's going to collect himself and climb back in. Now he's back in there with his buddy Cerretti at third and Conicello at first. Molina's 1-2. Fastball inside. And Molina got ahead of Jones 0-2 to start the game. And then Jones was able to draw a walk. Scored on Manny Pena's first inning RBI. Right-hander against the lefty. Molina's 2-2. Jones takes a changeup low. Framed up well by Rodriguez, but that's significantly below the ABS strike zone, which we are lucky enough to have here in Springfield. And it's 3-2. Amarillo tries to break this 1-1 tie. Molina throws. Jones again takes ball four. A second straight walk for Drew to load the bases here for Christopher Terrien. As Molina's gotten ahead of Jones both times and walked him both times. That's a good leadoff man finding a way aboard with his speed. Always a dangerous threat to the opponents when on base. Now here's Christopher Terrien. Singled in the first but was left at third base. The bases juice, the first pitch. Swing and a pop-up foul, hit straight back and out of play towards our friend Jason Schwartz, voice of the Springfield Cardinals, who's on the TV side today, so they split up their TV and radio broadcast with Steve Granato, the number two, doing the radio right through the door to my right. Here's the 0-1. Curveball stays up to Terrien. Picked up his seventh base hit of the week. And you heard Javier Colina talk about his talents defensively. Well, his talents offensively have been showing through more the last few weeks. More refined approach, seeing more pitches, and hitting more balls hard. The 1-1. Fastball. Well, that's a good one to hit there. Right on the plate, and it's 1-2. Cerretti at third and Conicello at second. Jones at first. Amarillo has had a lot of traffic against Molina, trying to really break the seal here in the second. Here's Molina driving home on a 1-2, and Terrien spoils it. Fastball that was right on the razor edge of the strike zone. The infield plays the right-hander Terrien to pull, with Harris close to the line at third. Second baseman Gazdar swung over towards the bag, so a big gap on the right side. As Molina throws the 1-2, and Terrien hits a high drive, left center. Are we back to our Grand Slam ways? No, Levinson on the warning track right in front of the wall does make the catch. Tagging and scoring is Cerretti, and Amarillo leads 2-1 as Terrien narrowly missed the Saudis' third Grand Slam of this week. Well, we had the crazy stat of in the first six meetings of the season between these two, there was a Grand Slam hit in each of the six games, but no Grand Slams hit the last couple nights. Thought we might have one there, but it's just a sac fly and an RBI for Terrien as he picks up his 25th ribby of the season. Conicello did go to third, so they're cornered up for Manny Pena again. First pitch, fastball on the outer rail for strike one. Manny drove in his 63rd run of the season with a chopping ground ball single in the first off Molina. Chance to do some more damage here with the Saudis leading once again. Molina's 0-1. Swing and a poke shot left field side, and it will turn foul. Near the tunnel beyond the Amarillo third base dugout that leads to the visiting clubhouse on the third base side. Amazing baseball facility, originally built by the St. Louis Cardinals for their AA team here. 3 hours down I-44 in Springfield. You can just tell that baseball was at the front of everybody's mind.

0: when they built this joint. It's been enjoyed for over 20 years by Missourians. 0-2. Pitch to Manny. Is off the hands of Flair to center. Ugueto's charging, and it's down again. Two innings, two Manny Pena RBI. Knox and Amarillo leads 3-1. You heard Colina say it on the pregame show. I asked him, how is the league adjusting to Manny? Because obviously a guy that's leading the world literally in home runs is a focal point of an opponent's scouting report. And he said there's no adjustment needed when you're going like Manny is right now. Just an unbelievable hitter and player that has transformed his body and gotten himself into a place where he can handle any pitch. Fastballs, velocity, breaking pitches. He uses all fields, and obviously the power is natural. Colina also said that Manny told him this week that he's simply just trying not to do too much. And a lot easier said than done. But Pena has perfected that art. And Colina also said he believes that Manny's the Texas League Player of the Year at this point. I highly concur. I don't think it could be anybody else. 3-1 Sadies. First and second, two down for Demetrio Crisantes. Sees a curveball upstairs for ball one after a visit from the pitching coach Eric Peterson. Crisantes has the golden sombrero against Molina this week. 0 for 4, 4 Ks. He's done really well against the rest of the Cardinals pitching staff. Something about Molina, 1-0. Another curveball that stays away. 74 on that looping spinner for Molina. Jones at second and Pena at first. Crisantes on a 2-0 pitch. Sees a fastball and hits it a mile high towards foul territory and fading towards the seats. So land, right next to one single lady sitting on the aisle about 15 rows up on the first base side. Ends up with a dude in a Hawaiian shirt that gets the people going. There's a kid right there, dude. You might want to hand it to him. Hello, give it to the kid, please. Oh, he finally sees him. Give it to the kid. Give it to the kid. Oh, now the kid's going back. Give it to the kid. There you go. Pitch to Crisantes is hacked at and missed, and now it's 2-2. I thought that was strike three. Finally, our saga ends with the baseball in the child's hands. The Jordan Walker jersey. Deuces are wild. 2-2 with two down. Molina sets up and throws home. Crisantes spoils it. At the end of the bat, another looper foul brought to you by Country Auto Group. On Barbie Day here, there's a lot of pink in the stands. They have jammed about a month's worth of promotions into this six-game series. Two bobbleheads, alter ego uniform reveal, Barbie night. We've seen it all this week. Another 2-2. Swing and a miss and a changeup for Crisantes. And the side is retired. But Amarillo gets a crooked number on the board and leads 3-1 after an inning and a half on News Talk 940 AM.
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2: Amarillo offense has brought it on this Sunday series finale. Avery Short allowed another unearned run in the first, but the Saudis picked themselves up with two more in the top of the second, so Amarillo leads by a score of 3-1 here. As we head to the bottom of the second, Short got an inning-ending double play in the first and faces 5, 6, and 7. The lefty Trey Page sees a first pitch, fastball right on the lower outer box. It's a perfect pitch for strike one. Page, Harrison, Levinson, lefty and two righties coming up against Short, who throws an 0-1. Inside to Page, who limbos back out of the way. A couple of homers this week for Trey, including a grand slam. He smashed a solo shot last night off Ashton Izzy. The 1-1. It's down in the dirt. But that was the only run that Izzy allowed in a six-inning quality start. As Amarillo starters continue to lead AA baseball in starter ERA, we're approaching 100 innings since May 23rd. The Saudis are lapping the field. Short's been a huge part of that. His 2-1 is called strike two. Another just nip of the outer edge. It's a 2.51 ERA since May 23rd, covering 86 innings. Next best team, nearly three quarters of a run worse. Hartford at 3-2-1. Not a 2-2. That's sent back near the booth underneath it and kicks into the stands. Oh! Couple of kids chasing, but that was right on line with me up here. Just a little bit higher. I'm ready to make a play. Short's 2-2 is upstairs. 3-2. Page, as a left-handed hitter, has not enjoyed facing left-handed pitching this year. How about 2-for-33 off the lefties? And on a 3-2, he swings and hits a high fly ball to right center. Drew Jones is there. Number 7 circles it up and makes the catch, and now Page is 2-for-34 off the lefties. There's one out here in the bottom of the second inning. So now here comes Dakota Harris, who just has continued to torment Amarillo pitching all season long. 5 of his 7 home runs this season have come against the Saudis. He's 12-for-29 with 5 homers and 15 knocked in against Amarillo this year. His Short throws a first pitch slider outside for ball one. 8-for-17 this week for Harris with a pair of homers and 3 walks. On a 1-0, it's upstairs. But Short is the only pitcher that has had any success for the Saudis this year against Harris. Dakota 0-for-5 with 3 Ks against Short. So Shorty's the only one that has cracked the Dakota Harris code. 2-0. Fastball again stays elevated, and it's 3-0. Rare to see Short fall behind any hitter 3-0. The pitch is a fastball, a little bit outside. Ball 4, and it's a 4-pitch walk to Harris. Not many of those this year for Short. That's just his 17th walk in nearly 50 innings. He'll walk off the mound and try to reset himself with Zach Levinson coming up. Amarillo leading 3-1. Levinson has had the opposite week of Harris. Just 1-for-14 with 6 Ks. Right-handed swinger. Sees the first one from Short down low. The one for Levinson was a homer, and it was a bomb. Onto the train tracks beyond the left field scoreboard and totally and completely out of Route 66 Stadium. He left no doubt. Here's Short's 1-0. Swing and a miss. And that would have been a 6th straight miss out of the zone if Levinson hadn't chased that slider at the back foot. Short trying to pitch to contact, trying to get quick outs, trying to just nibble around the edges of the zone. That's his style. It's worked beautifully. His 1-1. Nibbles there, but just misses off the inside rail. Just 89 with the fastball. Avery Short does not fit the

0: today's conventional wisdom of baseball being velo, velo, velo, stuff, stuff, stuff. Stuff is really good, but the velo, not so much. The result's still really good, though. 2-1. Swing and a line drive to left, charging Manny. It'll bounce down in front of him on a hop. So Levinson gets a fastball middle in there and barrels it to left for the third Springfield hit. The Cardinals do have the tying runs aboard here in the bottom of the second of a 3-1 game. That will bring Brody Moore to the plate in his first week back in Double A after spending the entirety of the season, first couple months of this year, with the Triple A Memphis Redbirds. First and second, one out. Right-hander Moore sees a first pitch changeup in there for strike one. Five for 17 with three doubles and a homer for Moore in his first week back with Springfield. Here's the set. And the 0-1 is outside. Well, let's check on the rest of the Texas League here in the bottom of the second in our Reed Beverage scoreboard update. The game we care about the very most is playing right alongside us now in San Antonio. Frisco Rough Riders in their 4.5 game first half divisional lead heading into the last day of the penultimate week. The 1-1. Swing and a deep fly ball. Left field side, it's in the park in front of the warning track for Pena as it gets way up to the clouds and comes down into Manny's glove. Two down. The Amarillo leading 3-1 here. Frisco leads San Antonio 1-0 in the top of the fourth at Nelson Wolf. And all the rest of the games today are final. We had a legit football game in Tulsa. The Drillers beat Wichita 21-10 with their three touchdowns. Arkansas over Northwest Arkansas 12-7. Corpus Christi laid the wood on Midland 15-7. The Hooks win. Here's Jose Cordoba with two on and two out. The right-hander against short. Fouls the first pitch in and out of De Leon's glove. It is a foul tip, and it is strike one. Of course, the Midland Rockhounds come to Hodgetown next week for the final six-game series of the first half. Got Star Wars night and Harry Potter night back-to-back on Friday and Saturday. So we hope to see you there for what is essentially playoff baseball in June. Saudis are going to need a big week. Certainly need this game today. Here's the 0-1. Swing and a pop-up. First base side should be in play and foul territory for McLaughlin. Back near the tarp. Right next to it, he stands and makes the catch. Just outside the entrance of the Springfield dugout. Short works around some traffic and leaves two and leaves the Saudis up 3-1 on News Talk 940 AM.
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0: To the top of the third we go here on Barbie night in Springfield. You look down on the seats and you see a ton of pink. And you look down at the field and you see the Saudis.

0: leading 3-1 as we hit the third. Mason Molina will face 5, 6, and 7 for Amarillo. Ansel Luis sees a fastball outside for ball one. Luis McLaughlin and Siretti, two switch hitters and a lefty coming up against Molina, who sees Luis lift a pop-up foul into the seats, and it's 1-1. Ansel struck out swinging on two high fastballs his first time against Molina. It was back in the first inning. Here's Molina's 1-1. Luis hits it hard on one hop, sliding stop at second for John Gazdar, who hops to his feet from the outfield grass and throws him out. That is a really nice play on a side-spinning, pretty hard hit one-hopper by Luis, but they had him played up the middle, and that was absolutely the correct scouting report. And Luis is retired to open the third. So now here's Ben McLaughlin as these two former Arkansas Razorback teammates face off for a second time today. McLaughlin and Molina, the pitch. Third ball in there for strike one. Well, Ben found the barrel his first time against his former teammate. A line out to first that ultimately robbed the Saddies of more than just the one first inning run as he swings and misses over the top of a sweeper. As Molina will throw about three different types of breaking balls. In his spring training starts in the big league level with the Cardinals, he threw four different breaking balls, but he's pretty much kept it during the season to the slider, the sweeper, which is more horizontal, and the curveball, which is more vertical. The 0-2 is the curveball tapped softly to first base once again for Page, and he scoops it up and takes it to the bag in time. There's two down. So now, Gene Walters is going to pinch hit here for Danny Siretti. I think they're just making sure that Siretti is okay after the hit by pitch in the second inning. He ultimately ran the bases and looked like he was okay, but they're going to pinch hit Walters for him, so Gene will play third. Another switch hitter. Walters just in his second game back. He was on the shelf for a couple weeks with a hamstring strain. Switch hitter bats right against the lefty and swings and pops the first pitch up to third. Dakota Harris right behind the bag makes the catch, and that was a quick and easy 1-2-3 third for Mason Molina. It's Amarillo 3 in Springfield 1. This is News Talk 940 AM.
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0: Avery Short did well to work around some traffic in the second and leave two men on base. Leave the Saddies up by a score of 3-1. As we head to the home third in this series finale, a win for Amarillo means a series victory here at Route 66 Stadium. Top of the lineup, John Gazdar leads it off. Gazdar, Rodriguez, and Campos, two righties and a lefty coming up against Short, who throws his first pitch slider. It spins right in there for strike

One. Amarillo is playing today. It's 31st game here at this ballpark as this ball shot to right center field, and this will get up the gap for Gazdar. One hop, two hop off the right center field fence, and he'll cruise into second with a leadoff double here in the third. Gazdar has his fifth hit of the week. A pair of homers before that two-base hit. I was going to say, today's the 31st game Amarillo has played here at Route 66 Stadium, formerly known as Hammonds Field. Record is 15-15. 15 wins and 15 losses in the first 30. Four under 500 against the Cardinals at Hodgetown. So trying to get the upper hand here today. It's Raniel Rodriguez. Digs in. Right-hander against short. Works the third base side of the rubber and throws a first pitch fly ball. Pretty deep center field, but not deep enough as Jones is in front of the warning track. He lines it up, makes the catch. Gazdar's going to bluff to third, but the throw gets there on one hop. That was a dime from seven in center field. That ball was hit two steps in front of the center field warning track in dead center, and a speedy guy in Gazdar just decided to eat it at second base. It's as good as a strikeout for short. Drew continuing to shine defensively in center field as he has since opening day. As he has basically since I think he was in the womb. This dude, obviously the son of the Hall of Famer, one of the best center fielders ever, has the gene pool to back it up. Here's Ryan Campos, left-handed swinger. Sees a slider outside for ball one. So the third baseman Walters is in expecting a bunt. Now he'll back up. Campos singled on the pole side to drive in Springfield's only run in the first inning against Shore. Left on left. Here's the 1-0. Fastball tap foul. It's foul ball brought to you by Country Auto Group. And it's 1-1. Well, Campos is really the only guy that's had any consistent success this week for Springfield against Shore. It's now 2-for-3 against him with 3 RBI. A double and that RBI single in the first. But all three runs the Cardinals have scored against short in this series of the unearned variety. The 1-1 down low with a changeup. A throwing error by the catcher De Leon in the first inning made the Campos RBI single an unearned run on short's ledger. As he stands still in the sunshine on top of the mound. Here's the set. And the 2-1. Swing and a miss. Got him to chase a slider that was not close to the zone. And it's 2-2. Rosati's leading 3-1 here in the third, trying to get on the bus for an overnight trip with a series victory. 2-2. Short throws. Campos hits a little tapper up the first baseline, and it does turn foul. Short. McLaughlin and De Leon all converge on the baseball, but it settles just outside the lip of the dirt. The Cardinals in their baby blue tops, they wear these every Sunday, home or road. Looking like the North Carolina Diamond Heels down there, playing their second game the Men's College World Series later tonight. 2-2. Short from the third base side. Sees Tureen go back to second, and the pitch is hacked at and missed. Strike three. Got Campos once again to chase way outside for the second out. The leadoff double still stands at second against short. Strikeouts are brought to you by Optimum. 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Short tied a double A single start high with 8 strikeouts on Tuesday. That's his first today. As Miguel Ugueto digs in, the man at second and 2 down. Right-handed swinger against short. Swings and misses. Wow, Shorty on the slider has gotten some whiff here in this inning. Ugueto corked it up and ended up on his right knee in the box. The Amarillo defense that swung to the pull side against the righty. Here's short's 0-1. It's inside. De Leon will snap it off to second, and the throw's not in time. 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